0: unlike the full vowels of English, the unstressed vowels don't typically contrast with other vowels. However, some speakers may make a difference in the unstressed vowel quality at the ends of words. That's why we have those other unstressed vowels of English, like unstressed O in pillow, hippo, tango, unstressed U in virtue, cashew, etc. Try listening to the difference that I make in the following two sentences and concentrate on the last syllable of the last word in the sentence. So listen to the first sentence. Those are roses. And the second sentence, those are roses. It may be very, very, very difficult to hear the difference between sentence number one, those belong to Rosa, and sentence number two, those are beautiful flowers. So listen again. Sentence number one, those are roses. Sentence number two, those are roses. Anybody hear a difference?
1: Yeah.
0: A little difficult, right? Maybe? Let's try. I'm going to say either sentence number one or sentence number two. So listen really, really carefully. I'm not going to tell you which one. You tell me one or two. Those are roses.
2: Two.
0: Two, very good. Yeah, those of you who said two. Yay, you're right. Yeah, very good. Look again. Those are roses.
3: One.
0: That was one. You guys are really good. Yeah. Really what we're talking about here, if you can hear a difference, we're talking about the difference between the unstressed ending us versus the unstressed ending is. Us, is, us, is, roses, roses. But quite difficult to hear, even for native speakers.
1: ค่ะอาจารย์ก็ยกตัวอย่างให้ดูสองคำนะคะ roses กับ roses นะคะเราก็พอจะฟังออกนะคะเพราะอาจารย์ตั้งใจพูดให้เราฟังนะคะถ้าเราไปฟังในประโยคสนทนาปกติคงแยกไม่ออกนะคะอย่างไรก็ตามอาจารย์บอกว่า unstressed vowels 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
0: Okay, so we could ask the questionWhen do unstressed vowels occur? There are basically two situations in which we produce unstressed vowels as native speakers. The first of these situations is in unstressed syllables in multisyllabic words. So the longer the word, the more unstressed syllables we have, and the more we are going to hear that vowel sound schwa,or one of the other unstressed vowels that we've already talked about. The second situation is in the reduced forms of what we call function words that occur in normal native speaker discourse. And let's define function word. A function word is a word that signifies a grammatical relationship betweenother words. It is not a content word. It's not one of the really important content words in the sentence. It's basically a grammatical marker in the sentence, a preposition, an article, and we'll talk about more function words in just a minute.
1: ค่ะอาจารย์ดอนน่าก็บอกว่า unstressed vowels

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1: If we want to look at the function words in English, here's a chart that summarizes the various function words. Now, these words are extremely important when we talk about unstressed vowels because almost all of these words in typical spoken English discourse contain an unst vowel. So the articles, the, and the prepositions on, of, at, in, to, for, from, the copula verb be, and the various forms am, are, auxiliary verbs such as is, was, has, have, can, do, could, will, would, should, pronouns, which many people don't realize.Also contain the unstressed vowels he, you, his, her, him, them, our, your, that, conjunctions, and, or, as, than, and conditional markers such as if. The way that I just pronounced these words was the full pronunciation, but when we use them within a sentenceWithin normal spoken discourse, these words are not pronounced the way that I just pronounced them for you. So we don't say on or of or at, for example. We say n, of, at. And I'm going to be showing you more how this works within the sentence in just a little while.
2: Goodness.
0: ค่ะสำหรับสไลด์นี้นะคะอาจารย์ก็ให้ดูตัวอย่าง function words นะคะเราก็คงนึกออกแล้วนะคะก็มีหลายประเภทด้วยกันนะคะ articles ปุพบทนะคะ prepositions หรือว่า copula b ก็คือ verb to be นะคะแล้วก็ verb 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
1: And remember that I mentionedThat in multisyllabic words, in unstressed syllables, we also have unstressed vowels. So unstressed vowels occur in virtually all of the unstressed syllables in a multisyllabic word. I've indicated here the unstressed syllable in white and the stressed syllable in blue on the screen. So listen, around.
3: Wow.
1: Nobility.
3: Nobility.
1: Jeopardize.
3: Jeopardize.
1: Qualification.
3: Qualification.
1: Homology. Superciliously. Let's try them together. Okay, so everybody try with me. First one, around.
4: Around.
1: You really put the emphasis on the second syllable.You barely hear the first syllable. First syllable is
4: nobility.
1: Let's try it again. Let's try around.
4: Around.
1: Second word. Nobility.
4: Nobility.
1: Nobility. Nobility.
4: Nobility.
1: No.
2: No, no. Nobility.
4: Nobility.
2: Nobility.
4: Nobility.
1: Ability. Okay, let's try the next one. Jeopardize.
4: Jeopardize.
1: Jeopardize.
4: Jeopardize.
1: Qualification.
4: Qualification.
1: Okay.
4: Qualification.
1: Ophthalmology.
4: Ophthalmology.
1: Ophthalmology.
4: Ophthalmology.
1: That one's hard, right? And the last one.
5: Ophthalmology.
1: Superciliously.
4: Superciliously. Superciliously.
1: Again, superciliously.
4: Superciliously.
1: Concentrate on the syllables in blue. Put the emphasis in the syllables, on the syllables in blue. Let's try the last one again. Superciliously.
4: Superciliously.
1: Forget about the other syllables. You don't really need to pronounce them very much at all. So, superciliously.
4: Superciliously.
1: Try it again.
4: Superciliously.
1: You can practice that one at home, okay? Until you get it right. That's a very hard word to pronounce.
0: It really is hard, Donna. Okay.
1: I know, it's very hard.
0: ค่ะก็จะเห็นว่าพอเป็นคำหลายๆยิ่งหลายพยางค์นี่ยิ่งออกเสียงยากนะคะก็เราก็บางทีเราก็จะสับสนเล็กน้อยนะคะว่าจะไปลงหนักที่คำไหนนะคะค่ะ Yes Donna
1: Okay let's move on to function words remember that function words are the grammatical markers right and in normal native speaker discourse function words are not emphasized Function words contain reduced vowels, and function words do not receive stress within the sentence. Therefore, the vowels in the function words are unstressed. And here we begin to also talk about the rhythm of English. Remember, we've mentioned before the stress-timed rhythm of English. So you'll notice on the screen that we have three blue dots. Those are the main beats of the rhythm of our sentence. And I could actually tap them on the table. So I could go one, two, three. One, two, three. One, two, three. Now I'm going to try to say the sentence to that same rhythm. When did he say that he had done it? When did he say that he'd done it? When did he say that he'd done it? We asked him if he'd help us with the job. We asked him if he'd help us with the job. Listen again. When did he say that he'd done it? When did he say that he'd done it? We asked him if he'd help us with the job. We asked him if he'd help us with the job. Can you hear the rhythm of English? There's a strong, regular, rhythmic beat, but all the other syllables have to fit in between. Why don't you practice that with a partner for just 2 or 3 minutes? See if you can say those sentences and reduce the other vowels to schwa. All of those other words are function words that do not receive emphasis. Content words are the words that receive the stress in the sentence, and they are the words that contain the full vowels of English. Content words include nouns, main verbs, adjectives, possessive pronouns, demonstrative pronouns, interrogatives, negative contractions, adverbs, and adverbial particles. But the words that don't receive emphasis, the words that contain reduced vowels like schwa, include the articles, auxiliary verbs, personal pronouns, possessive adjectives, demonstrative adjectives, prepositions, and conjunctions. And it's really important to understand this to get the rhythm of English correct and also to get the vowel quality correct.
0: ค่ะ สไลด์นี้ก็เป็น ประเภทของคำนะคะ Content Words กับ Function Words ซึ่งอาจารย์บอกว่าในส่วนของ Function Words เนี่ยก็จะมี Unstressed Vowels อย่างชวานะคะซึ่งเราจะต้องออกเสียงอย่างที่คือไม่เน้นเสียงนะคะค่ะ
1: To make life a little bit more difficult Function Words in English have both a citation form

0: usually when I am emphasizing that word. The reduced form, when I'm using it in its normal context. Let me give you some examples. So we could have the sentence, it's the best, which has both a citation form and a reduced form. If I want to really emphasize, this is the best food I've ever had, or you are the best students I've ever worked with, then I use the citation form, which contains the full vowel E. But normally, I would use the reduced form. So listen to the difference. It's the best versus it's the best. It's the best. The normal sentence is probably the second one. It's the best. It's the best I've ever experienced. But if I really want to emphasize it, then I can use the citation form. Full vowels occur only in the citation form of function words, and the reduced vowels occur in the reduced form. Usually the vowel that we're talking about is the vowel schwa that occurs in the reduced form of the function word.
1: อาจารย์ก็บอกตรงนี้นะคะพูดถึง reduced กับ citation form นะคะ citation form นี่ก็คือเวลาที่เราต้องการที่จะเน้นคำนะคะ emphasize คำนะคะอย่างเช่นประโยคที่อาจารย์ยกตัวอย่างให้นะคะ is the best กับ is the 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vowels นะคะในการเน้น citation ค่ะ yes Donna
0: okay so remember that we only use the citation formwhen we want to convey special emphasis. That's the only time that these words contain a full vowel. Let me give you some examples. So if you have heard of me before, and then you meet me, you might say something like, are you the Donna Brint that I've heard about before? Are you the Donna Brinton who wrote the book, Teaching Pronunciation?But normally you would never give emphasis to the article the in that fashion, only when you're giving special emphasis. We can do the same thing with pronouns. If I really want to emphasize a contrast, I said give it to them, not to him. Them versus him. I'm emphasizing those two pronouns.And therefore, I can use a full vowel quality. If I want to encourage somebody to do something, go on, you can do it. Go on, you can do it. I'm convinced that you can, right? I'm emphasizing can. Or if I want to emphasize the verb be, I can give emphasis to that and use the full form. He is an amazing person.Listen to the difference. The normal sentence without emphasis, he's an amazing person. But if I want to really emphasize it, he is an amazing person. I agree with you. And then finally, instead of the normal sentence, what'll you do now? If I really want to emphasize it, what will you do now? Can you hear the difference? What'll you do now versus what?Will you do now? Right? So these are special circumstances when we're giving special emphasis, then we can use a full vowel in a function word. And that's what's called the citation form of the function word.
1: ค่ะก็คือตอนแรกอาจารย์ก็บอกว่ามันมี content verb กับ function verb ซึ่ง function verb เนี่ยจะเป็น unstressed vowels นะคะ

0: of languages that we call stress time languages, which means that English has a regular rhythmic beat. We can tap the beat on the table. We can basically say 1, 2, 3, 1, 2, 3. And those are the heavy rhythmic beats of the sentence. And those emphasized parts of the sentence are the content words of the language, not the function words, right? In fluent speech, just like in music, we have a regular pattern of stress, unstress, stress, unstress. And this is very characteristic of the rhythm of English. Very different from Thai. Very different, right? So this is in opposition to other languages, which are syllable-timed languages, and in these languages, every syllable receives approximately the same stress. This is not true of English, right? In English, the only syllables that receive full value are the stressed syllables. And we'll talk more about these in our next two lectures.
1: ค่ะอาจารย์ดอน่าก็บอกว่าภาษาอังกฤษนี่นะคะเรียกว่าเป็น stress timed language 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
0: Here's something that should look fairly familiar because we've done this exercise before, but let's look at it again and notice how this gives us lots of information about stress and unstress in English. So the words in blue are the content words of English, and these are the words that are pronounced with full vowels.So the three words, cows eat grass, cows eat grass. Those words receive stress and they contain full vowels. All the other words contain unstressed vowels and do not receive stress in the syllable. Just listen as I pronounce these sentences. I'm going to tap the rhythm again. So we're going to try 1, 2, 3. 1, 2, 3. Don't repeat, just listen, right? 1, 2, 3. Cows eat grass. The cows eat the grass. The cows have eaten the grass. The cows will have eaten the grass. The cows couldn't have eaten the grass.Again, cows eat grass. The cows eat the grass. The cows have eaten the grass. The cows will have eaten the grass. The cows couldn't have eaten the grass. We can do it faster and faster and faster. Let me try it a little bit faster. Cows eat, the cows eat the grass. The cows have eaten the grass. The cows will have eaten the grass. The cows couldn't have eaten the grass. Right? Okay, why don't you take a couple minutes and practice this with your partner? You should practice.Tapping the rhythm. Go 1, 2, 3 and try it. 1, 2, 3. 1, 2, 3.
2: Cow eat the grass. Cow have to the grass. Cow eat the grass. Cow eat the grass. Cow eat the grass.
1: อาจารย์เคาะเบานิดนึงนะได้ยินแต่เสียงเคาะยินเสียงพูด
2: Cow is out. My.
0: Okay, I'm going to stop you again.

0: The theory of PPA, 10% of your teaching timetable freed up for planning, preparation and assessment, is great. The practice is often quite different. This programme looks at how two NQTs manage their PPA and offers advice for maximising its value. NQT Agony Aunt and education writer Elizabeth Holmes will be scrutinising how NQTs Finlay Curry and Michelle Burkett spend their time and offering ideas to help them and other NQTs.
1: In their PPA time, NQTs should be looking at what planning they need to do, as well as the preparation and their assessment. So they might be thinking of paying particular attention to marking for assessment purposes, or they might be looking at what preparation they can do in terms of developing a scheme of work, or just general planning for the week and the month ahead.
0: Michelle teaches dance and media studies at Airedale High in Castleford, Yorkshire.
2: I will have been in this school for 2 years at Christmas time. When I started, I was taken on as a GTP and went through the graduate training programme and turned into an NQT. I've been dancing for a long, long time, so it's something that I've really always been interested in. I've done it since I was about 4 years old.
0: So how is PPA going so far?
2: The majority of the time, I do like to make sure that I'm doing my planning in that time, particularly if it's before a certain lesson that I know will need a lot of planning. But I also use it to maybe evaluate after a lesson. For example, on a Wednesday, I have PPA time that follows a Year 9 class, so I might think about either what went wrong or what went well so that I can use that information in a lesson further into the term. Sometimes it is difficult to structure it because things come up either at the beginning of the day or the end of the day before that you're going to have to catch up on in your free time, your PPA time. So even if you have set yourself out to mark a certain amount of coursework or to plan a certain amount of lessons in that time, you might end up being taken over by something else that seems to you to be more important. To make sure that everything fits in, I think you have to be very rigid in your timetable. The thing with the extracurricular is, due to my subject, it is something that I'm expected to do and I enjoy doing it, and so I have no problem with that. So if I have to fit in my other things around it, that's not a problem.
1: I would say make sure you decide in advance what you're going to do with the time so that you can make the best use of it. It's not really a good idea to hit the time and then think, oh, what am I going to do with this? Try to think, okay, I need to do this preparation for this particular stretch of lessons I'm doing with year 10 or whatever. Just think very carefully about what you need to do, what resources you need to do that, and try to make sure you start your PPA time knowing all of those things so you can make the best use of that time. I think anything that you can do very easily and quickly and that you don't mind doing outside your PPA time, do that then. Everything else, I think just try to focus on what maximum use you can make of the resources you've got around you.
0: How does Michelle use PPA at the moment?
2: So what I'm doing at the moment is I'm just planning one of my lessons for later on in the day. I've done the basic planning, but I'm just going into a little bit more information. I'm just looking through this book because there's something particularly that I want to photocopy for the kids in that class so they can take it away and do some homework on it. Because I've been in the school 2 years and we do the same schemes of work every year, so it's the same scheme of work with year 9 that I did last year that I'm doing now. So it's actually easier for me now because I've done it before, so I know what works and what doesn't work. I imagine there are NQTs out there who've done the PGCE option that are still using a full A4 lesson plan, and there's nothing wrong with that at all, but I think for their sanity they can't learn how to just use their planner and to use the information in their planner. Otherwise they're going to really struggle with their time and they're going to be planning for hours on end and going over their PPA time.
1: Having PPA time is a great opportunity for new teachers to develop their skills of organisation as well, and there's no job like teaching in terms of needing really, really good organisation skills. So when you've got that amount of time available to you, you can decide in advance what it is you want to do then, what needs doing, what should be doing, and what you really want to do with that time.
0: Michelle's also a form tutor, and she finds that these duties often eat into her PPA time.
2: Because I have quite a low ability form in year eight, I do spend quite a lot of time dealing with behaviour situations. So yeah, a lot of the kids in my form are generally getting 4 or 5 pink forms a week, so I'm having to write them up, deal with parents, make sure that parents are aware of what's happening with their children, making sure that subject tutors are writing out letters home if they're given 30 minutes detention, making sure that my children are actually going to the detention. Sometimes on the pink form, if the teacher has kind of had to fill it in quite quickly, it can be a little bit confusing as to what's happened, so you might have to go and investigate a little bit further. In one of the NQT meetings, we discussed how we were all having a problem with our form and how we were spending all our spare time on dealing with our forms. And that's because as NQTs, we've never had a form class before. We'll have only ever been tagged onto a form class and have just observed. So it's very different doing that to then coming in and doing it all yourself and having all these problems arise. Because I'm constantly on the phone to the parents of the children in my form class, or they're always ringing me up. And it's something that you can't just turn them away and say, look, I'm too busy to talk to you.
1: It would be a good idea if Michelle could keep anything to do with her form and all of that administration and business in form time, and then focus on what she wants to do in PPA time in that time, and try to keep them separate. It's not always going to be possible, but if she can do that, then it would be a good... Being able to make judgments maybe more quickly about what needs immediate attention and what can wait for tutor time a bit later on in the day, or just the next time you catch up with that person. I think it's something that generally comes with experience.
0: One problem Michelle and many other NQTs have is learning when and how to say no.
2: I think as NQTs, you don't know what you can say no to. And like I say, you are aware that it's something that you can fail, and you kind of like think, well, I don't want to say no to that because like I might get myself into trouble or something. And I think there's more senior members of staff that aren't frightened to say, well, actually, no, I'm not doing that because I've got this to do. And I think probably NQTs wish they could be a little bit more like that, but because they're so inexperienced, they kind of don't want to do that. You might be even frightened to ask for help, because sometimes when you're asking for help, it's kind of saying, I don't know how to do it, and I don't know if this is what I'm doing is right. And so maybe some NQTs might be even scared to go in and say, actually, I'm really struggling with this. I haven't got enough time to get through all this.
1: I think it's very easy to feel that you have to be there and available to everybody in the school's community. And that's a very natural state for an NQT to be in. But I think it's useful to try to work towards compromise situations. So if somebody does ask you to do something, you can think about whether you want to do it or whether you should do it, or it's an expectation.
0: Unlike Michelle, Finlay's only spent 6 weeks in school at Airedale as an NQT in geography. How's his PPA time going?
3: PPA time is absolutely vital for me as an NQT. I've got all of my free periods protected up till Chris, but it does mean that I've got this vital time to be able to prepare and assess some of the work that I've been getting. So whether it's marking books, whether it's preparing lessons, whether it's chasing up people's coursework, that's my time to do it. However, it does mean that as an NQT, I've got to manage my time that much better to take advantage of it.
0: The trick that many NQTs find hard to pull off is staying focused and not getting distracted in PPA time.
3: Other things creep into it often. It only takes one person to burst through the door with some kind of complication or some kind of problem, and then we're off, dealing with something. Some of the things that creep in too often are the behavioural problems. It's sometimes often very difficult to get in touch with parents if I need to ring home and speak to a parent about the child's behaviour, for example. I would like to be more constructive in using my time for planning and blocking out and putting the blinkers on and forgetting about some of these distractions of going outside, because other people will deal with it. People don't get away with it. There's lots of teachers there to deal with it, but it's hard to ignore it when you hear it going on, because you just want to be helpful.
1: It's very hard. It's just very hard, and it's not realistic to say, well, don't be distracted, just focus on your work and shut everything else out. It's just not realistic. But at the same time, you do have to be quite disciplined, I think. And I think you have to think about what you want to achieve, and what you want to achieve has got to be your immediate tasks first and foremost, and your duties and your responsibilities. And then the other distractions can come after that.
0: common distraction from PPA time is routine admin tasks.
3: There's still lots of things around the school which, you know, which can take up my time. For example, dealing with some kind of admin. I know all the admin jobs are supposed to have been taken up by paid staff, but there's some things which is much quicker if we just get on and do it ourselves. I do use my form kids to do things like this. I give them administrative tasks on a morning, but they find it very dull. You know, they're used to running around and talking all the time, so to slow them down every week and get them into some laminating is not much fun. I send them off on errands. If I can think of some stapling or some stuff that needs joining together, then I get kids to do that.
1: Well, there are certain administration tasks that they shouldn't be doing generally anyway. If they are doing them, then it would be worth talking to their induction tutor or their mentor or head teacher about what they should be doing and what might usefully be done by other people in the school community. So it's a good idea to keep administration in an admin slot, so work out what time during the school day or the school week you can most usefully spend clearing admin so that you don't have to keep on doing it all through every single day.
0: If PPA time gets eaten up by other matters, the things that should have been done in PPA end up going home with an NQT.
3: To justify helping out and getting distracted and losing my PPA time to do other things, I think it's just part and parcel of being a teacher, personally. If we didn't have this time at all, then I think it would be a more difficult place to work in. When I've got home and I've made the tea and put the kids to bed, it means that I'm then starting work at between 8 and 9 o'clock every night, sometimes up till 12. If I can use my PPA time for exactly as it was meant to before, just planning lessons and just working out the lessons during school time, then it would, you know, I'd be sleeping more, put it that way.
1: I think maximising use of PPA time is all about time management and organisation. And at the start of a term where you have to really hit the ground running, I think it's difficult for teachers, particularly for new teachers, to maximise that use of their time. But it does get easier and things do calm down as the term goes on.
0: Michelle and Finlay are fairly fortunate in that they're 2 of 8 NQTs at Airedale. Their regular meetings with colleagues provide valuable support. But what if you're the only NQT in your school and struggling with your PPA?
1: I would say if you are in a school where you're in a minority as an NQT and you've got issues or problems with PPA, then it's a good idea to talk to your induction tutor about it or talk to your head teacher. Just make sure that you are talking to other colleagues about your use of the time and whether you can do anything better and get more use out of it. It's very useful as well in your PPA time to just consider that it's time where you don't have to interact with other people. It's a period of time where you haven't got to talk to pupils, you haven't got to talk to students and colleagues. You can just sit and focus on what you're doing and reflect on what you've done as well as what you're going to do in the future. My golden rule for PPA would be just be very, very focused and determined to use that time for the best of your ability, because it's for you as a teacher.

0: Direct contact with professional artists and their work can provide a powerful stimulus for children's creativity and learning. It's certainly done so at Merredale Primary School in Wolverhampton. Here, Year 4 pupils are finishing off a stone carving outreach project with Craig White, an art interpreter and sculptor from the city's art gallery.
1: We wanted to broaden the children's horizons when it came to artwork, because we didn't know what they actually thought about art or the topic that we were going to investigate or explore.

0: So we really wanted to stimulate their minds. The whole way that the project got started was that our head, Simon Lane, and Merredale itself, all the staff were keen to get to know what was going on in the local communities. And we found that the art gallery was actually part of an outreach project.
1: The work at the school was inspired by an earlier visit to the gallery.
0: In preparation for the visit, well, we talked about portraits and those sculptures. And we looked at sculptures around the school. I mean, we've got beautiful willow sculpture outside. We've got lots of woodland. We had a look at their shapes. And we went outside to sketch those as well. We tended to, before we went, ask them to write down what they expected to get out of their tour and their visit, what questions they might like to ask the artist.
2: Merredale School has worked with us before. We've done a project, Creativity in the Curriculum project, with them during the last academic year. And we've offered them another project this term. We've got 2D and 3D projects that we do with school groups.
3: Sometimes on the bits of bronze.
2: The Sensing Sculpture exhibition was set up about 2.5 years ago. All of the pieces are interactive, okay, and all of the pieces can be touched. And there are braille panels for people with sight impairments. It's also accessible by people who just want to come in and see something and be able to touch something.
3: This is Sensing Sculpture, and this is an exhibition of pieces of artwork and sculpture that's specially been designed so that you can touch and feel things. Remember before I said you can't touch things in galleries, we're not allowed to touch the pictures. Well, this exhibition has been specially set up so that you can touch things. You can walk around and feel the different textures and the different forms and different parts of the sculpture. And today what we're going to sort of have a look at and what we're going to go around is sort of feeling all the different things in here and feeling the different textures and feeling different things to help you when we go back to school. Yeah, the main advantage of this exhibition is sort of so different to anything they've ever sort of really done before, especially sort of being allowed to touch artwork. A lot of the, you know, virtually every other gallery sort of keeps you away from it, and there's barriers and things.
2: When the children come into the gallery, it's such an exciting experience for them. The look on their faces when they actually see real pieces of artwork, real pictures, real sculptures. They can understand how the artist has made these sculptures and pictures because of the marks that the artist has left. And they really begin to get a connection with the artwork, which is so different to the reproductions that they have in school.
3: We start off with a sensory cabinet that's got lots of sort of various different objects in there. And they sort of basically get their fingers warmed up and touch and feel and guess what objects are what in a cabinet without actually seeing them, and then they walk around and we get them feeling different surface textures like bronze and stone and wood and things like that. With the bronze one, there's lots of sort of quite easy spots, if you know what I mean, and then there's these sort of simple streaks. And then you see on this carving here, the wood carving, we've got sort of lots of gouge marks. And then with this hair here, on this one, you see this granite, well, the marble one, sorry, we have lots of fine lines carved into it. So if you all walk around and have a touch and a feel of each one and tell me what the differences are, if you had your eyes shut when you were touching it, what would be the difference between them? So Sue can describe them to me.
4: Many museums and art galleries now do have Please Touch exhibitions, but almost all of them will have handling collections. I think the experience of being able to literally touch the past or touch something that a creative artist has made really gives them a feeling and understanding of the that they just don't have when they're reading about it or listening to people telling them about it.
2: We have students from all different key stages coming in and working with us in the gallery. So guided tours can be adapted so that they're working with key stage one children and talking to them at their level. We also get students from key stage three and four coming in quite regularly to see what's on in the gallery. And the teachers plan this into their schemes of work, so each year it will be a regular feature that they come along to the gallery.
3: So this room's been set up because we've got lots of bags of different smells, and there's lots of sounds that are triggered off by some little sort of laser beam things down here. So we'll have lots of different sort of things, and that's to sort of wake up your other senses. Put it. It's a bit. No, it's not bad food. No, there's some spices and herbs and things. Each one's got sort of slightly different. So if you have a rummage round of them, some of them might smell worse than others.
2: When the children come in and see the sensing sculpture exhibition, not only

0: Not only does it cover the art curriculum, it can also be used to enhance the science curriculum. When you're looking at different materials and how these materials can be scrunched and twisted and changed, the exhibits that we have here are really inspirational for the children to be able to see how different natural materials and man-made materials can be adapted.
1: To finish off the session, the class makes rubbings of the different textures and materials on display in the gallery. Pupils take these back to school to use as inspiration for their own sculptures.
2: We've been looking at sculptures and doing different textures and drawings.
3: What was your favourite part of the gallery?
4: Like getting the piece of paper and drawing and feeling.
3: Why do you like visiting the gallery?
4: It's fun and I like art.
5: Something very stimulating for the children to have another speaker and the hands-on experience for them is really beneficial, especially when we get back to classroom and they can go back and look at those different techniques that we were shown around the actual classroom and the buildings.
1: A week later, Craig visits the class and gets them thinking about the shapes they're going to sculpt.
6: So, to get you started, we're going to do have a look at dreams. OK, so you might have some ideas about dreams and stuff. And what I've brought in here is something which is Australian art. Have you heard of Aborigines? Their artwork, part of their sort of some of their artwork and part of their cultures and the sort of stories in their history is called, sort of relates back to something called dream time. And a lot of these pictures are to do with dream times and sort of ancient sort of ideas that are taken from their dreams and things like that.
1: In this first workshop session, Craig uses his practical experience to help the pupils develop achievable ideas.
6: I've got a spider with all its legs out. Now, if you made that out of stone, what do you think would happen to the legs? Too thin, they'd snap off, wouldn't they? So what we could do is, instead of carving all the stone away and leaving just the legs to sort of become weak and snap off, we could just sort of leave it on the stones.
5: Working with Craig today, he brought in some pictures to show the children and he talked about dreams and what the children might see in their dreams. And the children were asked to actually sketch those.
6: Don't worry too much about them being sort of perfect or anything like that, because sometimes when you make mistakes, they might lead on to better ideas, so you never quite know what's going to happen. That's it, how are we doing? That's it. So draw me some pictures of things.
5: The way that we've actually fitted in the workshops is that they take place every afternoon for about 6 weeks. With the timetable, it didn't really make a drastic change because we already have a session of art. It just means maybe moving one subject a bit earlier in the week. It hasn't really interfered with our timetable at all.
4: Well, this one's a tennis ball, got a fiery tennis ball, and this one's a chef. This one's 50 cents with a dollar sign.
1: The project seems to have really helped build the children's confidence, particularly the EAL students.
5: We found that having a few children with English as a second language, the art allowed them to express themselves better. It was nothing that was either right or wrong. It was their own beliefs and their own interests that they were showing.
3: Which of your designs are you going to use?
4: The flower.
3: Why have you chosen the flower?
4: Because I like flowers so much.
6: So you've all got some quite nice pictures and you've got some nice ideas come out. So what you need to think about now is what your final design is going to be. Who thinks they're sort of got their finished designs? OK, I'll come round and see each one of you very quickly. We've got a cat, haven't we?
4: Yeah.
6: So where do cats live?
4: Down.
6: Think they have a mat?
4: Yeah.
6: So maybe if we draw the mat in there as well, you can draw the cat lying down, so then we haven't got the legs sticking out, maybe. How about that?
7: It's fairly important they get all the design right and it all sort of fits into not easily breakable and things like that, and so making sure they've got a good idea of what their design's going to look like and a good idea of what they're really doing.
6: You've all done really well. They're all pretty much finished. There's just little bits I'm going to have to go around and just sort of make sure that you've all got a good idea of what we're doing as we're starting. But next week we should be ready to get started and you can all get your hands on.
1: 6 weeks into the project, pupils have reached the finishing stages of their sculptures, with the practical element being particularly appreciated.

0: Over the past few weeks with Craig, they've actually done their sketching. They've drawn it onto their A3 paper, cut it out, put it onto the blocks, and then they've started to chisel away at it using a hammer and chisel.
1: By doing a practical hands-on follow-up exercise, the children really were gaining an understanding of the creative process that they would not otherwise have had. So they were actually trying out every stage of it for themselves and understanding in a real way, I think, just how difficult and complex a process this is and how much time and patience it requires. I think we also saw them having enormous fun.
0: The art gallery visit was really beneficial to the children, for them to see the actual sculptures in front of them, talk about them and touch them, and it provided a good basis for them to start their actual blocks.
2: Get it. Get your hand round it, nice tight grip on it. Both hands on nice tight grip. That hand as well, get that one nice. That's it.
3: My sculpture is a man's face.
0: Twain's sculpture was coming along really well. He stuck with a simple design, but it's come out really effective. He's come out with his features of the face really well. Today he was actually just filing it all off, and it's a really nice, smooth, freestanding shape now.
4: I've been working on the side to make it flat and smooth so that I can make the hair to make it a bit more look stand out.
5: I've been making a shape like with his hat and pointy hat. The chisel and the hammer are for cutting off the edges and the file is for smoothing the sides.
6: You've got to just chisel all the way around.
0: I have to say that some children have progressed really, really well with it, more so than they would say in their curricular subjects like numeracy, literacy or science. They've really found it a lot easier to go ahead with the practical work. They're seeing what they're doing and they've used their own initiative to carry on with it a lot of the time without much prompting as well.
2: You want your head to have a nice sort of sweep to it, don't you? So we'll just take that off starters. So any big lumps, take them off with a chisel. Okay.
0: The workshops and the art gallery are of great benefit to the children nowadays. When I was at school, we didn't really know where the art gallery was and didn't actually know that it was a fun place to be or a learning environment or that these workshops happened. Having the opportunity to visit them now with the children and having a qualified artist come in and do work with them just really broadens their horizons and stimulates their minds. We will most likely evaluate the learning and what they have picked up from the actual visit itself and from Craig coming in to work with them. We really do hope that at the end of the day that children have enjoyed the artwork that we've done and just seen that it's not just about drawing, that it's about doing some practical activities. I think the best bit is seeing where they started, which was just that block, and where it is now, and the fact that the children can feedback and tell you how they've actually created their finished piece. It's just nice to see that finished product at the end.

0: on many occasions we have literally saved a child by finding the right way in to talk to that child to help them to move forward.
1: Over the last 10 years, Preston Manor School in Brent has dramatically reduced permanent exclusions from around 7 annually to just 1 in the last 3 years.
2: Our 1995 Ofsted report was particularly damning, and I think really was a wake-up call. We were not necessarily meeting the needs of all of our students, and notably in our report, Afro-Caribbean boys.
1: With Ofsted identifying poor behaviour as a serious weakness, teachers began to plan an alternative to exclusion.
2: We spent a considerable amount of time and energy looking at good practice. We made a determined effort to make the child feel that they belonged in the school and that they had a say in the school and that they were heard.
1: The school is determined to nip bad behaviour in the bud.

0: One example is the Year 7 Anger Management Scheme, run by Nikki Rao.
1: Now, remember how we started the other sessions where you wrote down a quick situation for you, something that happened in this week that went really well or something that didn't go so well, OK? Where something happened and you may have had a conflict situation and you dealt with it in a certain way. Can I quickly ask you to just jot down some notes for yourself on something that happened this week? It may have been something in a lesson. It may have been something that happened in break time or lunchtime. It may have been something that happened this morning before you came here. And try and think about what you felt when that happened.
2: When he tripped me up for no reason, and I scratched my head. And I went up to him and I said, excuse me, can you not trip me up, please? And then he goes, all right. And then he started keep on bullying me. And then he got suspended. And then he stopped bullying me.
1: Okay, good.
3: Wagon was being rude to me because I told him to shut up when he was talking in class here. Mr. Otenzi was getting really angry with him. Mm-hmm. And it was annoying the whole class, and we were going to stay in for break. Mm-hmm. This was yesterday. Mm-hmm. Yes, I told him to shut up, and then he started getting rude to me.
1: And how do you feel inside when that happens, Michael?
3: Quite angry. He does it to everybody in the class, so okay. Keeps on saying that everybody's crap at football.
4: Well, when I was in geography, Mr. Evans, I was a bit chatty, and I was talking to Alicia. So when other people was talking, he picked on me and he thought it was me, but it wasn't me.
1: Okay.
4: But it was Alicia.
1: Yeah, that often happens. Do you feel that, boys, that sometimes you feel like you were not the only one doing something?
2: Mm, and someone else just says how they were doing it as well.
1: What I'm going to give you now is a quick list of possible situations that you could choose to role play for me today. The first instance, you're going to do a negative reaction, okay? Where you may blow up, feel angry, swear, okay? Storm out. Something that may have happened where you actually reacted in a negative way. And then the alternative response is going to be a positive way. What could you have done differently so that it didn't blow up?
5: How could you deal with this more positively?
1: So think about how you'd like to do it. You can use whatever props you need, their tables and their books or whatever, and think about what a teacher would react to, like if a student did that, okay? And you need to think about the ways a teacher would carry themselves. Voice may change slightly. Zach, tell me when you're ready.
6: Ready, miss.
1: Okay, you two boys are paying attention to what they're doing, yeah?
6: Zach, you're late.
2: So sorry, sir, I won't do it again.
6: Zach, take off your hoodie.
2: No, I don't want to.
6: I'll give you detention.
2: So I don't care. Why are you always picking on me? Can you just leave me alone, please?
6: And you're the only one in the class that's wearing wrong stuff for the uniform. So can you take off now?
2: Just leave me alone. You always...
6: Where do you think you're going, Zach?
2: Just
6: come
2: leave
6: back
2: me alone. Be quiet.
1: Good one, that one. Nice one. Zach, do you want to come back in for a second? Excellent. Okay. What was wrong when he walked in that classroom, Kadeem?
4: He had his hoodie on, he had trainers on, and he was walking in with attitude.
1: Basic uniform and the wrong attitude in a sense, yeah. Action!
2: Sorry, sir, I'm late. There was traffic down the road. Sorry,
6: sir. Okay, Zach, can you take off the hoodie and the trainers, please?
2: Yes, miss.
6: For yesterday, he was being so rude, but today you've changed. I don't know why. Maybe some sense came to your head.
2: Yes, sir. Sir, can you give me your help, please?
6: Yes.
2: I'm stuck on this one.
6: I'll get my big book. This is Libya. It's a country in Northern Africa.
1: Okay, boys, that's brilliant. I'm going to cut you there because you're so involved in your role play. A quick clap for that as well. But you almost were sort of discontinuing. We're going to just quickly pull everything together now. And I want us to sort of think about, for the last activity today, think about what is good about this group.
6: My targets made me like get along with teachers more often.
1: Okay. How though?
6: And like usually I react, but now I don't react. I just like count to 10 in my head and I just think positive, innit? I don't think bad.
1: That's quite a good strategy, and that's working quite well for you, is it, Gule?
6: And I know how to think, control my temper.
1: You feel?
6: I don't react no more.
1: Okay. You give the children a chance away from the classroom, away from the pressures of getting the work done, to think about things that you don't usually think about in the classroom. So you're thinking about your feelings. And schools traditionally aren't places where children think about their feelings. It gives them an opportunity in a small group with other children who have similar problems, perhaps to say what hurts them, what upsets them. And many of the children will come in with emotional baggage.
0: The school also began to work on the attitude

0: of teachers. A day a week, child psychotherapist Emil Jackson helps staff to understand better their relationships with children.
1: It can almost feel it's a taboo to have any feelings about their pupil. So whether a teacher might like or hate a pupil, whether a teacher might feel really sorry for a pupil, or whether a teacher might feel they really couldn't care less about the way a pupil behaves and that they feel they deserve to be excluded, for example. Often, professionals try and put to one side their personal feelings, thinking it interferes with the job, whereas we would say something quite different, which is that sometimes the feelings we get about pupils give us the most important feeling about what might be going on in the mind of the pupil. A pupil might make us feel very angry. Some pupils make teachers feel very insecure, ashamed, embarrassed, humiliated. The whole range of emotions. And teachers aren't usually given the space to think about those and what they might mean. So I often hear teachers talking about going home with headaches, feeling stressed, until they begin to get together in a group, think about what's going on with the pupils and try and understand what might be going on for a pupil that makes them behave in a certain way.
0: Emil also works with pupils and encourages both sides to understand the deeper issues behind disruptive behaviour.
1: The problem is that sometimes these pupils come into school and unwittingly invite others to actually reject them, whether it's their peers or their teachers.
0: The school draws up pastoral support plans, or PSPs, for pupils at risk of exclusion, highlighting behaviour improvement issues that need to be addressed. Ricky, who's now in year 8, was excluded from his primary school.
2: I used to be rude to the teachers.
3: When did you find yourself being rude to them? Try and remember for me.
2: If I didn't understand the work if they sent me out of class.
3: Did they say to you, Ricky, well, come on,
2: yeah.
3: Don't forget your report?
2: Sometimes, because when I used to get all ticks, they used to say, well done.
3: So you liked having ticks, you liked the praise, you really enjoyed that and you responded well to that.
2: Yeah. I used to be rude to other people or annoy other people in my class.
3: You used to irritate other people a little bit too much, didn't you?
2: Yeah.
3: OK. And obviously what we're trying to do is put into place all these strategies, Ricky, that are going to help you stay here at Preston Manor, because that's where we want you to be.
2: Yeah.
3: We don't want you to have to go to the Prue. We don't want you to lose your place at this school.
4: I mean, just what I'd like to ask Ricky is, do you think the PSP has been a major part to help you succeed at Preston Manor?
2: To me, it's like a warning. If I do something bad, then I thought that I would have been expelled and I couldn't come back to the school.
0: Ricky's been on the plan for around 18 months, and it's finally bearing fruit.
3: Well done, Ricky. I think Ricky was very close to permanent exclusion. The fact that he was not at any stage following my instructions as his head of year.
5: If a teacher confronted him about a behaviour issue, sometimes he would swear at them, sometimes he would remove himself from the class and run away from them.
3: It was like dealing with a preschool child, stamping his feet, crying tears, trying to barge past you, swearing at you when he couldn't express himself properly. He was a handful.
6: How did you turn this all around then?
5: I think the fundamental thing for him was having his individual action plan, which was evidence both for himself and for us, which showed him, yes, something went wrong in this situation. I must accept that it went wrong, and we've got to now move forward and try and put it right.
4: Ricky's partial support plan, in my opinion, worked very well, everybody working together. And a copy of his targets, you know, Mum actually had a copy of his targets posted around the house, one in his bedroom, one on the fridge, so that he was constantly being reminded of his targets.
7: We have very close contact with families. We've sometimes had children attending for slightly less than the full week. We have given children exit cards so that if we know a child is volatile, we give them a small card which allows them to leave a classroom and go to a trusted teacher.
0: A lot of work has also been done with black boys, who used to make up a high proportion of excluded pupils. Fidel, in year 10, is on his way to find out if he can come off his pastoral support plan.
8: First of all, target number one was being polite to teachers.

0: enter lessons in the correct uniform was target number two, and target number three was to not to answer back and avoid confrontation with teachers.
1: With being polite to teachers and my mentor, she spoke to me and was saying that, like, if a teacher says something that I dislike, don't say nothing, just bite my lip, hold my tongue, and then wait for the next break time or lunch time to speak to the teacher or after the lesson, instead of going out and arguing and causing confrontation.

0: So it's not a friend and it's not a teacher or your parents. You can talk to them freely, but obviously still with respect. And they help you because they talk to you without putting pressure on you.
1: One thing that sort of like worried me, that when you said the report sheet helped me because I knew that I had to be on the thing. Now you're going to come off of that. How do you think you're going to be able to maintain it?
0: I mentioned it before, I reckon I could maintain it because, again, when like the days that Mr. Ramsden wasn't in or I couldn't see him or he never had time to drop off my report, I would go a day or two without my report. And without that, without me realising, I've still kept the routine of being good, getting good grades in my work and
1: so it's become
0: and
1: a
0: my
1: habit.
0: Targets, yeah. And then it's become a routine, and now that exactly. If I come off it, I know myself that I can behave and get good high standards in my work and behaviour.
2: Well, it's nice to say that you've achieved it. Well done.
3: Well, at the height of his poor behaviour, there were a couple of occasions where he was extremely rude and very aggressive towards one particular member of staff, which when we sat down with Fidel and his father, we said that if this similar incident was to happen again, then it would leave us no choice but to recommend permanent exclusion. It was then when Mr. Reed was called in and we sat down around the table with Fidel and his parents, talked about the use of a mentor, talked about the targets and how we could all work together in order to get him back on track.
4: We have a culture now in which staff accept that they have a responsibility to keep all of our boys in school. Ultimately, that's what good teaching is all about.

0: As a result of the changes with managed moves and the LEA seeking alternatives to permanent exclusion, this year, touch wood, I haven't excluded anybody permanently at all.
1: Since March 2003, Coventry's 19 secondary heads, working with the LEA, have created an alternative to permanent exclusion called managed moves. Pupils at risk of exclusion are transferred via a pupil referral unit from one school to another.
2: The formal process of excluding a pupil, permanently excluding a pupil, is a fairly nasty business. The difference really for a pupil who is going through the managed move process, there's a lot more support available for them. And what we try to do with the support that we would put in through the pupil referral unit is to work with them on some of those problems, to give them that support, to build up their self-esteem a bit.
1: Managed moves have also been used to negotiate a fairer distribution of difficult pupils. Bars Hill has the largest number of vacant places in Coventry, so is particularly vulnerable to being dumped on by other schools.
0: The phrase that Charles Clarke used about the dangers of sink schools was a bit alarmist. What it actually highlighted was a recognition in government that fairer distribution of scallywags, if you might want to put them like that, is called for.
1: Bars Hill has a high proportion of refugees and EAL students, so the added burden of taking in excluded pupils from other schools makes Robin Brabham's job much more difficult.
0: It does concern me when I, in my early days here, was ending up as the end excluder for pupils who came here from other schools. And in fact, a sizeable proportion, usually over half, of the people that I was driven to permanently exclude when there wasn't an alternative, had actually started their school career elsewhere. For example, in 2000 to 2001, I had to permanently exclude four pupils, and three of them had started their secondary schooling in other Coventry schools. In the following year, it was six, of whom four had started in other Coventry schools. 2002 to 3, it was nine. It was right up till nine. Five of those had started at other Coventry schools, and two of them had come from elsewhere. And that's stuck in the throat a bit, really.
1: When Robin arrived 6 years ago, he began campaigning to cut

0: the numbers of excluded pupils being forced on him. His outspokenness even led to a meeting with the Prime Minister.
1: I was one of, I think, four secondary head teachers from around the country invited, and sat around the cabinet table with Estelle Morris and Stephen Twigg and so on. But the seriousness of the issue was fully taken on board, and I was very pleased to see in the Times Educational Supplement the following week that that was one of the salient points that the Prime Minister had elicited from the meeting.
0: He also applied pressure on Coventry Secondary Heads Association, who meet regularly under the chairmanship of the head of Earnsford Grange School, Julian Charters.
2: There has been a concerted effort to try to prevent schools with surplus places being dumped on, which is the expression that schools will sometimes have used in the past. And certainly there was a perception from the staff in Bars Hill that they were receiving too many disruptive and difficult pupils. That may have had some element of truth in it. Certainly over the last few years there's been a determined effort to try to prevent that happening. I know that Robin Brabham, the head there, does feel still that there are too many students that are placed in the school with difficulties.
0: But over the past 4 years, there's been a gradual shift in attitudes.
2: I think up till a few years ago, the secondary heads were a little bit wary of any collective agreement because certain heads might have to protect their own interests, and the schools that were regarded as being very successful would not want to be seen to be threatening their standards. Over the last few years that has become quite different. There is a perception now that heads will support each other, that they will take on the burden of dealing with difficult students in a much more fair and collective way.
0: This improved cooperation was key to the development of the Manage Move system.
2: Manage Move between schools are being arranged by the authority, with the children leaving a home school, going into a PRU placement, until such time as they show that they can settle and they can operate properly in the fresh school. And children sometimes do respond very well to having another chance without having the stigma of being excluded.
3: Oh, hello, it's Marion Simpson from the LEA. I've got a meeting with the head.
4: Come in.
3: Thank you.
0: Marion Simpson is Coventry's liaison officer, organising transfers between schools and the PRU. Today, she's visiting Bars Hill to discuss a new case.
1: He was seen by me with his father and head of year, promised nothing like this would ever happen again, but something worse has happened. But I suspect he might be, for his own sake as well as for the good order of the place, a potential managed move to another school.
3: Right.
1: Okay. He behaved in a very, bizarre way towards another boy, and there's some evidence of him self-harming.
3: What's the young man been like in terms of it?
1: In class, he's not. In class, he's fairly compliant.
3: Academically, what's he like?
1: Middle of the road.
3: Right.
1: But he's not special needs by any means. But his behaviour is becoming increasingly bizarre.
3: Perhaps what we need to consider is whether we place this young man into the pupil referral unit, because we could place him in the PRU, as you know, and then obviously
1: do some assessment,
3: do some work with him. When colleagues in the PRU feel that he is appropriate to go back into a mainstream school, then we could obviously do a managed move into an alternative school.
1: Thanks. Well,
3: thank you.
1: I'll walk out with you.
0: There are also financial incentives.
3: Thank you.
0: Schools are charged £4,500 for a permanent exclusion, but just £3,500 for a managed move. And schools who take on an excluded child from the PRU get £3,000.
3: In terms of the government talking about not overburdening particular schools, what we've done in Coventry has been very supportive towards that. because we've got agreement from all of our 19 schools, that instead of us only actually contacting a few schools where there are cases, that each of the 19 schools will either take in 2, 3 or 4 pupils, depending on size and other factors of the area. So that actually spreads this across all the schools, so that's been very positive.
0: Overseeing the Managed Move scheme is Martin Bonathan, Coventry Council's Head of Inclusion. He claims that Managed Moves offer pupils a much more sympathetic approach.
4: Although these pupils do often present very challenging behaviour, I mean, they really do create difficulties for schools, and we're well aware of that, they're also very vulnerable. What we try to do through the pupil referral unit is to build up their self-esteem a bit, because the truth is that most of the pupils, the vast majority of pupils who come here, want to be at school. They want to go back to school and be successful. They may not demonstrate that in the way in which they behave sometimes, but they actually do want to, and the successes that we achieve with those pupils demonstrate that, I think.
0: Under the new scheme, permanent exclusions have dropped from over 70 last year to just 3 so far this year. Although the number of managed moves is as high as the numbers that used to be excluded.
4: We have replaced a lot of our permanent exclusions with managed moves. We last year transferred on managed moves about 29-30 pupils. That was at Key Stage 3. And we placed about the same number of young people on different alternative programmes at Key Stage 4.
0: Central to the success of the scheme is the cooperation between the heads of the city's 19 schools.
4: The first thing, of course, is that you have to have a strong partnership with schools, and it really is worth taking the time to talk it through with them and to agree it with them and to ensure that that you are all working towards the same end. So I think it is worth investing that time with secondary head teachers, because it really is about trust and that strong relationship. So that's the bottom line for me, I think.
0: Perhaps not surprisingly, the biggest challenge is getting high-achieving schools to fully cooperate with the fairer allocation of problem pupils.
4: It's true, of course, that that some schools will take more than others. But the schools that do work with higher achieving pupils, that don't deal with the range of pressures that others perhaps do, are still very keen to work with us to support vulnerable pupils. They will inevitably only work with a certain amount. They will inevitably not be taking as many as some schools.
0: And another danger is heads doing informal deals over pupils outside the Managed Moves framework.
1: The most important way that colleague heads can help this situation in all our schools is to use the Managed Moves process and not the informal, you know, whisper in the ear about a fresh start somewhere else. That, I think, is there's a recognition that we've all got a duty to follow the right line now.
0: Once the pupils have moved to a new school, learning support units try to ensure a smooth transition.
5: We'll go through here.
0: Leslie Longdon, learning mentor at Bars Hill, is seeing Israel for an update.
6: It was a bit different because when I first got into my classroom, everyone was just looking at me and not like, you know, saying, how welcome to our school, and that at break time, and then loads of people come up to me and said, come with us and we'll show you some people.
5: Right. So you felt quite welcome then, didn't you?
6: I was a bit scared then, because I thought at break time, who am I going to hang around with?
5: Yeah.
6: But quite a lot of people come up to me and made me welcome.
5: Yeah, that's good.
6: After the first week then, I made quite a lot of friends, knew who my friends was, and I started to see some people out who not to hang around with and who to hang around with.
5: When pupils move to this school, I think generally they settle down
7: okay for the first few months. What I've been finding is it's about 6 months into their move that some of the older issues that they had in their other school do crop up, even though you may have I may have spoken to them as a mentor about some of the issues, i.e. bullying and maybe their attitude towards work and, you know, to school and to other people. They tend to go through this honeymoon period, my experience, and then the issues can kick off again. So the move doesn't necessarily always change it for pupils, make things right for pupils. For some it has been good, you know, for some that you can see they have settled down, they have come into a school, they have found that a new environment was just what they needed, but for others the issues run deeper.
1: Hello. I'll see you later.
8: Okay.
0: Managed moves might not work out for everyone, but they are creating a fairer distribution of pupils between Coventry schools.
1: Under the new regime, there is a fairness about allocating youngsters between schools. So I think the trend is changing, and I think, you know, in fairness to all colleagues, we're all saying the right thing at the very least, and the practice tends to show that all schools are taking more of a fair share of the youngsters that challenge us all.

0: Okay, so next slide, please. Next slide. All right, so what I'm going to do is I'm going to, first of all, go through what happened in each of these 16 events, okay? And then I will show you, I think it's four videos, which will show you how I dealt with the late arrivals of these students. Just see what's going on here. Okay, so in event one, what I did, so this lasted from minute, so from 1 minute and 47 seconds, 2 minutes, 48 seconds. So I was just giving general instructions about the demonstration lesson, how this would be happening, okay? In event number two, I kind of went into somewhat more detailed description of the task. Next slide, please. And then in event number three, I described what would happen during task two. In event number four, this is where I selected Sandra, the student who is going to be at the blackboard. All right, and this is where she does her little curtsy. All right, next slide, please. In event number five, I distributed the handout, the same handout that you have, okay? And I gave some more instructions. In event number six, I set up the groups in which the students would work. Next slide, please. Event number seven is the first instance where something unexpected happens, okay? So here I was telling the students in groups, I was telling them that they would be given some time to plan what they were going to do, all right? And I was explaining the expected standards of accuracy, all right? And it is during this phase that the first late student walks in, all right? So we'll be looking at that, okay? And then in event number eight, I turned to the student at the blackboard and I explained to her what I expected her to do. All right, next slide, please. In event number nine, I repeated the instructions for the benefit of the first late student. All right, and notice when we look at this, you'll notice that I did it for the benefit of the whole class. Okay, so essentially, this gave me the opportunity to repeat my instructions for the benefit of the entire class. Okay, and I did this because these are very low-level students. I wanted them to make sure they understood what I had said the first time. All right, in event number 10, I told the students to start their planning, and I explained to them how to do this planning. Next slide, please. In event number 11, I gave some more instructions to Sandra, the student at the blackboard, and it is during this time that the second late student came in. All right? And you will notice when we look at this video that I deal with this late student somewhat differently. Okay? I do not repeat the instructions for the benefit of the entire class. I talk just to him. All right? Next slide, please. And you will notice when we look at this video that I deal with this late student somewhat differently. Okay? I do not repeat the instructions for the benefit of the entire class. I talk just to him. All right? Next slide, please. Event 13, the students plan their instructions. Then in event 14, I really want to start the task. And so I'm explaining to them again, okay, you're going to have, I'm telling them how much time they're going to have. And this is when late student number three walks in. All right, next task. Next, yeah. And in event 15, you will see how I told the student what was going to happen. Okay, so I did it in a different way from the way that I did the first time, the second time, and the third time. I dealt with this in a different way. Okay, and then in the last event, that's when I actually get to start the task. All right, so would you like to summarize?
1: ท่านอาจารย์ก็ได้อธิบายนะคะว่าเดี๋ยวคลิปที่เราจะดูนี่นะคะที่แบ่งเป็น16ช่วงเนี่ยนะคะอาจารย์ทำอะไรบ้างนะคะอย่างช่วงแรกนะคะอาจารย์ก็ให้คำแนะนำนะคะเกี่ยวกับการทำกิจกรรมนี้โดยทั่วๆไปนะคะแล้วก็ช่วงที่2ก็อธิบายกิจกรรมนี้อย่างละเอียดนะคะช่วงที่3ก็อธิบายมันจะมีกิจกรรม1กิจกรรม2นะคะอยากจะบายกิจกรรม2ช่วงที่4เนี่ยอาจารย์ก็เลือกนักเรียนออกมาคนหนึ่งนะคะที่ชื่อแซนดราซึ่งเขาพอเขาออกมาเขาก็เหมือนกับถอนใจบัวค่ะนะคะทำ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
1: All right, so let's see the next video. Can we go back to the screen, please? Okay, so what I'm doing there, the sound is not very good here, so let me just explain what I'm going to do. So I'm explaining to the student at the blackboard the things that she has to do, all right? And it's taking a while before anything happens, but basically notice how she's asking questions. Oh, so I have to write on the blackboard? You know, that is the kind of stuff that is happening there, all right? And the sound is not very good, but that's okay. And so that's what I'm doing there. And how much long have we got? Well, it takes a while for the significant event to happen, but we have to wait until the end. So here, can we go back to the screen, please? Pause it. Okay, let me just reverse back a bit. Okay, so I'll tell you. So this is the second student, all right? Now, I think we seem to have skipped a video, or I didn't have it properly queued up. But so when the first student came in, what I did was I repeated the instructions in public for the entire class, okay? So in that, with the first student, what I did was I took the opportunity to repeat the instructions for the entire class. All right. Now, this student comes in about 3 minutes later. And I really want, you know, I was on the point of starting the task. And then this guy shows up. Okay. So let's see that happen.

Okay, so as you can see, what I do is I immediately, instead of stopping the entire class, what I do is I tell him, can you please join this group? Okay, if you can go to the next video, so escape. Okay, next one, please. So basically what happens here is, go ahead.

Okay, all right. Okay, so this is where the third student. Okay, I'm sorry. I wanted to show you the, what happened, what I did with this guy. Okay, so basically, what I did, I said, okay, can you please join this group? So I immediately put him into the group where I wanted him to go, and I very quickly explained to him, one-on-one, okay, you're going to do this, this, and this. Okay, so whereas the first one took much longer and it was public for the whole class, with this second guy, what I did was much quicker and I was talking to him exclusively. All right, what we've just seen is the third student come in. Okay, and notice how I deal with this student. So if you can close this one down and then go to the last one.

0: China and the People's Republic about 10 years ago. And I was going to give a workshop at one of the big universities in Guangzhou. And I was having lunch with the president and the deans, all the important people. And about halfway through the lunch, I said, "Okay, so how many people do you expect to come to this workshop?" And privately, I was thinking, "Okay, so this is China. There's going to be a lot of people. Maybe there's going to be 100 people, let's say." Okay. So the president says, "Oh, I'm really, really sorry. We invited 1,000 people, but there's only 600 or 800 coming." I was thinking to myself, 800 people? Oh my God, what am I going to do? All right. And I didn't know what I was going to do. And I was walking up on stage when I suddenly had the brilliant idea, "Okay, I know what I'm going to do." But I was within 10 seconds of walking on that stage and just kind of staring at the audience and not knowing what I was going to say. Okay? That was a very, very close call. Now, on the, outwardly, I was not concerned. Inside, I was terrified. Okay? It worked out. But so I think that, one of the things that I would like to suggest to all of you, there are moments when inside you are absolutely terrified because you don't know how to deal with this problem. Never let the students know, okay? Always project confidence, all right? It's an art. You're pretending, inside you're, "Whoa," but never let the students know that, okay? And usually you have a brainwave at the last moment, okay? That comes with experience. You become more self-confident. And if I can just make another remark, I know that for many of you have maybe 40, 45 students in your classroom. Is that about right? Okay. And we in the States, we have much smaller classes. Okay. But nobody has 800 students in their class. All right. And I was able to figure out a way of how to do the task that I was doing, which is actually very similar to this one, for 800 people. Okay. So do not be dismayed if you have large class sizes. Okay. There is always a way of figuring out of how to use these basic ideas and adapt them for very large class sizes. Thank you for the question.
1: จากตัวอย่างวันนี้นะคะอาจารย์นำไปดัดแปลงกับบทเรียนของอาจารย์ได้นะคะค่ะสามารถที่จะทำให้บทเรียนเรานี่มีความแตกต่างแล้วก็น่าจะทำให้นักเรียนเรามีความสนใจมากขึ้นนะคะทำกิจกรรมอะไรซึ่งอย่างที่ว่าเป็น 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

0: 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they all agree that usually the Thai would pronounce you know the last syllable especially the last syllable of the word you know as stressed so it's quite you know the opposite to what we are used to
1: Yeah, and that's one of the reasons that we're devoting 2 hours to talking about unstressed vowels in English, because this whole issue of stress, unstress is really an important one, and it is very important for teaching pronunciation. Okay, we've also looked at this chart of the English vowels, the vowel quadrant, before.And we mentioned before that unstressed vowels are in the center region of the oral cavity or mouth. So you can see here highlighted where the unstressed vowels occur within the oral cavity, that they occur in the high central and central mid area of the vowel quadrant.
0: อาจารย์ก็ให้ดูภาพสไลด์อันนี้นะคะก็จะเป็นสถานเป็นอะไรฮะโลเคชันในปากเรานะคะที่ unstressed vowels เกิดนะคะส่วนใหญ่ก็อยู่ตรงกลางนะคะค่ะ Yes Donna
1: Okay When we talked about the stressed vowels of English one of the exercises that we diddFor listening discrimination was hearing the difference between the different stressed vowels of English. We practiced listening to beat versus bit or bed versus bad. With unstressed vowels, we do not typically have a contrast that we can hear. So unlike the full vowels of English, the unstressed vowels don't typically contrastwith other vowels. However, some speakers may make a difference in the unstressed vowel quality at the ends of words. That's why we have those other unstressed vowels of English, like unstressed O in pillow, hippo, tango, unstressed U in virtue, cashew, etc.Try listening to the difference that I make in the following two sentences and concentrate on the last syllable of the last word in the sentence. So listen to the first sentence. Those are roses. And the second sentence, those are roses. It may be very, very, very difficult to hear.The difference between sentence number one, those belong to Rosa, and sentence number two, those are beautiful flowers. So listen again. Sentence number one, those are roses. Sentence number two, those are roses. Anybody hear a difference?
0: Yeah.
1: A little difficult, right?Maybe? Let's try. I'm going to say either sentence

0: should pronouns, which many people don't realize, also contain the unstressed vowels, he, you, his, her, him, them, our, your, that, conjunctions, and, or, as, than, and conditional markers such as if. The way that I just pronounced these words was the full pronunciation. But when we use them within a sentence, within normal spoken discourse, these words are not pronounced the way that I just pronounced them for you. So we don't say on or of or at, for example. We say n, of, at. And I'm going to be showing you more how this works within the sentence in just a little while.
1: Goodness.
2: ค่ะสำหรับสไลด์นี้นะคะอาจารย์ก็ให้ดูตัวอย่าง function words นะคะเราก็คงนึกออกแล้วนะคะก็มีหลายหลายประเภทด้วยกันนะคะ articles บุพบทนะคะ prepositions หรือว่า copula b ก็คือ verb to be นะคะแล้วก็ verb 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
0: And remember that I mentionedthat in multisyllabic words, in unstressed syllables, we also have unstressed vowels. So unstressed vowels occur in virtually all of the unstressed syllables in a multisyllabic word. I've indicated here the unstressed syllable in white and the stressed syllable in blue on the screen. So listen, around,
3: ability,
0: Jeopardize. Qualification.
3: Ophthalmology.
0: Superciliously. Let's try them together. Okay, so everybody try with me. First one. Around.
4: Around.
0: You really put the emphasis on the second syllable. You barely hear the first syllable. First syllable is
4: nobility.
0: Let's try it again. Let's try around.
4: Around.
0: Second word. Nobility.
4: Nobility.
0: Nobility.
4: Nobility.
0: Nobility.
4: Nobility.
0: Nobility.
4: Nobility.
0: Nobility.Okay, let's try the next one. Jeopardize. Qualification. Okay. Ophthalmology.
4: Ophthalmology.
0: Ophthalmology. That one's hard, right?And the last one, superciliously. Concentrate on the syllables in blue. Put the emphasis in the syllables, on the syllables in blue. Let's try the last one again, superciliously.
3: Superciliously.
0: Forget about the other syllables. You don't really need to pronounce them very much at all. So, superciliously.
3: Superciliously.
0: Try it again.
4: Superciliously.
0: You can practice that one at home, okay? Until you get it right. That's a very hard word to pronounce.
2: It really is hard, Donna.
0: I know, it's very hard.
2: ค่ะก็จะเห็นว่าพอเป็นคำหลายๆยิ่งหลายพยางค์นี่ยิ่งออกเสียงยากนะคะก็เราก็บางทีเราก็จะสับสนเล็กน้อยนะคะว่าจะไปลงหนักที่คำไหนนะคะค่ะ Yes Donna
0: Okay let's move on to function words remember that function words are the grammatical markers right and in normal native speaker discourse function words are not emphasized function words contain reduced vowels and function words do not receive stress within the sentence therefore the vowels in the function words are unstressed and here we begin to also talk about the rhythm of English remember we've mentioned before the stress timed rhythm of English so you'll notice on the screen that we have three blue dots those are the main beats of the rhythm of our sentence but actually tap them on the table so I could go 1 2 3 1 2 3 1 2 3 now I'm going to try to say the sentence to that same rhythm When did he say that he had done it? When did he say that he'd done it? When did he say that he'd done it? We asked him if he'd help us with the job. We asked him if he'd help us with the job. Listen again. When did he say that he'd done it? When did he say that he'd done it? We asked him if he'd help us with the job. We asked him if he'd help us with the job. Can you hear the rhythm of English? There's a strong, regular, rhythmic beat. But all the other syllables have to fit in between. Why don't you practice that with a partner for just 2 or 3 minutes? See if you can say those sentences and reduce the other vowels to schwa. All of those other words are function words that do not receive emphasis. Content words are the words that receive the stress in the sentence. And they are the words that contain the full vowels of English. Content words include nouns, main verbs, adjectives, possessive pronouns, demonstrative pronouns, interrogatives, negative contractions, adverbs, and adverbial particles. But the function words, the words that don't receive emphasis, the words that contain reduced vowels like schwa, include the articles, auxiliary verbs, personal pronouns, possessive adjectives, demonstrative adjectives, prepositions, and conjunctions. And it's really important to understand this to get the rhythm of English correct and also to get the vowel quality correct.
2: ประเภทของคำนะคะ content word กับ function word ซึ่งอาจารย์บอกว่าในส่วนของ function words เนี่ยก็จะมี unstressed vowels อย่าง schwa นะคะซึ่งเราจะต้องออกเสียงอย่างที่คือไม่เน้นเสียงนะคะค่ะ
0: to make life a little bit more difficult function words in English have both a citation form and a reduced form The citation form contains the full vowel. And the citation form is usually when I am emphasizing that word. The reduced form when I'm using it in its normal context. Let me give you some examples. So we could have the sentence, it's the best. Which has both a citation form and a reduced form. If I want to really emphasize, this is the best food I've ever had, or you are the best students I've ever worked with, then I use the citation form, which contains the full vowel E. But normally, I would use the reduced form. So listen to the difference. It's the best versus it's the best. It's the best. The normal sentence is probably the second one. It's the best. It's the best I've ever experienced. But if I really want to emphasize it, then I can use the citation form. Full vowels occur only in the citation form of function words, and the reduced vowels occur in the reduced form. Usually the vowel that we're talking about is the vowel schwa that occurs in the reduced form of the function word.

0: The theory of PPA, 10% of your teaching timetable freed up for planning, preparation and assessment, is great. The practice is often quite different. This programme looks at how two NQTs manage their PPA and offers advice for maximising its value. NQT Agony Aunt and education writer Elizabeth Holmes will be scrutinising how NQTs Finlay Curry and Michelle Burkett spend their time and offering ideas to help them and other NQTs.
1: In their PPA time, NQTs should be looking at what planning they need to do, as well as the preparation and their assessment. So they might be thinking of paying particular attention to marking for assessment purposes, or they might be looking at what preparation they can do in terms of developing a scheme of work, or just general planning for the week and the month ahead.
0: Michelle teaches dance and media studies at Airedale High in Castle, Yorkshire.
2: I will have been in this school for 2 years at Christmas time. When I started, I was taken on as a GTP and went through the graduate training programme and turned into an NQT. I've been dancing for a long, long time, so it's something that I've really always been interested in. I've done it since I was about 4 years old.
0: So how is PPA going so far?
2: The majority of the time, I do like to make sure that I'm doing my planning in that time, particularly if it's before a certain lesson that I know will need a lot of planning. But I also use it to maybe evaluate after a lesson. For example, on a Wednesday, I have PPA time that follows a year nine class. So I might think about either what went wrong or what went well so that I can use that information in a lesson further into the term. Sometimes it is difficult to structure it because things come up either at the beginning of the day or the end of the day before that you're going to have to catch up on in your free time, your PPA time. So even if you have set yourself out to mark a certain amount of coursework or to plan a certain amount of lessons in that time, you might end up being taken over by something else that seems to you to be more important. To make sure that everything fits in, I think you have to be very rigid in your timetable. The thing with the extracurricular is, due to my subject, it is something that I'm expected to do and I enjoy doing it, and so I have no problem with that. So if I have to fit in my other things around it, that's not a problem.
1: I would say make sure you decide in advance what you're going to do with the time so that you can make the best use of it. It's not really a good idea to hit the time and then think, oh, what am I going to do with this? Try to think, okay, I need to do this preparation for this particular stretch of lessons I'm doing with year 10 or whatever. Just think very carefully about what you need to do, what resources you need to do that, and try to make sure you start your PPA time knowing all of those things so you can make the best use of that time. I think anything that you can do very easily and quickly and that you don't mind doing outside your PPA time, do that then. Everything else, I think just try

0: to focus on what maximum use you can make of the resources you've got around you.
1: How does Michelle use PPA at the moment?
2: So what I'm doing at the moment is I'm just planning one of my lessons for later on in the day. I've done the basic planning, but I'm just going into a little bit more information. I'm just looking through this book because there's something particularly that I want to photocopy for the kids in that class so they can take it away and do some homework on it. Because I've been in the school 2 years and we do the same schemes of work every year, so it's the same scheme of work with year nine that I did last year that I'm doing now. So it's actually easier for me now because I've done it before, so I know what works and what doesn't work. I imagine there are NQTs out there who've done the PGCE option that are still using the full A4 lesson plan, and there's nothing wrong with that at all, but I think for their sanity they kind of need to learn how to just use their planner and to use the information in their planner. Otherwise they're going to really struggle with their time and they're going to be planning for hours on end and going over their PPA time.
0: Having PPA time is a great opportunity for new teachers to develop their skills of organisation as well, and there's no job like teaching in terms of needing really, really good organisation skills. So when you've got that amount of time available to you, you can decide in advance what it is you want to do then, what needs doing, what should be doing, and what you really want to do with that time.
1: Michelle's also a form tutor, and she finds that these duties often eat into her PPA time.
2: Because I have quite a low ability form in Year 8, I do spend quite a lot of time dealing with behaviour situations. So, yeah, a lot of the kids in my form are generally getting 4 pink forms a week, so I'm having to write them up, deal with parents, make sure that parents are aware of what's happening with their children, making sure that subject tutors are writing out letters home if they're given 30 minutes detention, making sure that my children are actually going to the detention. Sometimes on the pink form, if the teacher has kind of had to fill it in quite quickly, it can be a little bit confusing as to what's happened, so you might have to go and investigate a little bit further. In one of the NQT meetings, we discussed how we were all having a problem with our form and how we were spending all our spare time on dealing with our forms. And that's because as NQTs, we've never had a form class before. We'll have only ever been tagged onto a form class and have just observed. So it's very different doing that to then coming in and doing it all yourself and having all these problems arise. Because I'm constantly on the phone to the parents of the children in my form class, or they're always ringing me up. And it's something that you can't just turn them away and say, look, I'm too busy to talk to you.
0: It would be a good idea if Michelle could keep anything to do with her form and all of that administration and business in form time, and then focus on what she wants to do in PPA time in that time, and try to keep them separate. It's not always going to be possible, but if she can do that, then it would be a good... Being able to make judgments maybe more quickly about what needs immediate attention and what can wait for tutor time a bit later on in the day, or just the next time you catch up with that person. I think it's something that generally comes with experience.
1: One problem Michelle and many other NQTs have is learning when and how to say no.
2: I think as NQTs, you don't know what you can say no to. And like I say, you are aware that it's something that you can fail, and you kind of like think, well, I don't want to say no to that because like I might get myself into trouble or something. And I think there's more senior members of staff that aren't frightened to say, well, actually, no, I'm not doing that because I've got this to do. And I think probably NQTs wish they could be a little bit more like that, but because they're so inexperienced, they kind of don't want to do that. You might be even frightened to ask for help, because sometimes when you're asking for help, it's kind of saying, I don't know how to do it, and I don't know if this is what I'm doing is right. And so maybe some NQTs might be even scared to go in and say, actually, I'm really struggling with this. I haven't got enough time to get through all this.
0: I think it's very easy to feel that you have to be there and available to everybody in the school's community. And that's a very natural state for an NQT to be in. But I think it's useful to try to work towards compromise situations. So if somebody does ask you to do something, you can think about whether you want to do it or whether you should do it, or it's an expectation.
1: Unlike Michelle, Finlay's only spent 6 weeks in school at Airedale as an NQT in geography. How's his PPA time going?
3: PPA time is absolutely vital for me as an NQT. I've got all of my free periods protected up till Christmas, But it does mean that I've got this vital time to be able to prepare and assess some of the work that I've been getting. So whether it's marking books, whether it's preparing lessons, whether it's chasing up people's coursework, that's my time to do it. However, it does mean that as an NQT, I've got to manage my time that much better to take advantage of it.
1: The trick that many NQTs find hard to pull off is staying focused and not getting distracted in PPA time.
3: Other things creep into it often. It only takes one person to burst through the door with some kind of complication or some kind of problem, and then we're off, you know, dealing with something. Some of the things that creep in too often are the behavioural problems. It's sometimes often very difficult to get in touch with parents. If I need to ring home and speak to a parent about the child's behaviour, for example. I would like to be more constructive in using my time for planning and blocking out and putting the blinker, forgetting about some of these distractions that are going outside, because other people will deal with it. People don't get away with it. There's lots of teachers there to deal with it, but it's hard to ignore it when you hear it going on, because you just want to be helpful.
0: It's very hard. It's just very hard, and it's not realistic to say, well, don't be distracted, just focus on your work and shut everything else out. It's just not realistic. But at the same time, you do have to be quite disciplined, I think. And I think you have to think about what you want to achieve. And what you want to achieve has got to be your immediate tasks first and foremost, and your duties and your responsibilities. And then the other distractions can come after that.
1: A common distraction from PPA time is routine admin tasks.
3: There's still lots of things around the school which can take up my time. For example, dealing with some kind of admin. I know all the admin jobs are supposed to have been taken up by paid staff, but there's some things which is much quicker if we just get on and do it ourselves. I do use my form kids to do things like this. I give them administrative tasks on a morning, but they find it very dull. You know, they're used to running around and talking all the time, so to slow them down every week and get them into some laminating is not much fun. I send them off on errands. If I can think of some stapling or some stuff that needs joining together, then I get kids to do that.
0: Well, there are certain administration tasks that they shouldn't be doing generally anyway. If they are doing them, then it would be worth talking to their induction tutor or their mentor or head teacher about what they should be doing and what might usefully be done by other people in the school community. So it's a good idea to keep administration in an admin slot, so work out what time during the school day or the school week you can most usefully spend clearing admin, so that you don't have to keep on doing it all through every single day.
1: If PPA time gets eaten up by other matters, the things that should have been done in PPA end up going home with an NQT.
3: To justify helping out and getting distracted and losing my PPA time to do other things, I think it's just part and parcel of being a teacher, personally. If we didn't have this time at all, then I think it would be a more difficult place to work in. When I've got home and I've made the tea and put the kids to bed, it means that I'm then starting work at between 8 and 9 o'clock every night, sometimes up till 12. If I can use my PPA time for exactly as it was meant to before, just planning lessons and just working out my lessons during school time, then it would, you know, I'd be sleeping more, put it that way.
0: I think maximising use of PPA time is all about time management and organisation. And at the start of a term where you have to really hit the ground running, I think it's very difficult for teachers, particularly for new teachers, to maximise that use of their time. But it does get easier and things do calm down as the term goes on.
1: Michelle and Finlay are fairly fortunate in that they're two of eight NQTs at Airedale. Their regular meetings with colleagues provide valuable support. But what if you're the only NQT in your school and struggling with your PPA?
0: I would say if you are in a school where you're in a minority as an NQT and you've got issues or problems with PPA, then it's a good idea to talk to your induction tutor about it or talk to your head teacher. Just make sure that you are talking to other colleagues about your use of the time and whether you can do anything better and get more use out of it. It's very useful as well in your PPA time to just consider that it's time where you don't have to interact with other people. It's a period of time where you haven't got to talk to pupils, you haven't got to students and colleagues.

you can just sit and focus on what you're doing and reflect on what you've done as well as what you're going to do in the future. My golden rule for PPA would be just be very, very focused and determined to use that time for the best of your ability, because it's for you as a teacher.

0: There's been a growth of interest in the role physical movement plays in early childhood development. Studies that look at the links between physical development and intellectual and social development. This programme features three educational research projects that are exploring various aspects of movement that can benefit children, particularly those with special educational needs. Sue Soane is a principal lecturer at Canterbury Christ Church University. Her research aims to raise teachers' awareness of the link between posture and the development of motor skills by producing a resource that can be used in the classroom.
1: Everybody sit down on the floor.
2: Posture is really important when we're thinking about long-term health of young people, firstly. But it's also really important for teachers to think about posture when we're thinking of learning, and especially for young children when they're actually establishing good practices for sitting and for standing, because it's so important for developing reading, writing and other skills in the classroom. Children can actually learn and listen and take information in when they're standing, when they're lying on their stomachs, and it can be important that they can move around.
3: Lovely, Harley. Good boy. You're trying so
2: I got together with an occupational therapist from the local primary care trust, Marion Narak. Currently the research is really at a trial basis, and we really wanted feedback from teachers before we actually did a final resource.
4: One child's actually needed a footrest.
2: We realised very early on that we needed to make it simple, accessible and very user-friendly.
5: Excellent. So they are noticing that the stability helps the children.
4: And they found
5: I think once a teacher really understands about child development and motor skill development, they can make these changes without having to do something special. So the things that are included in the pack are just everyday adjustments that will help a child to learn at school.
2: Our document is divided into two sections. On the left-hand side of the page, the information is really about the importance of different types of posture. And then on the right-hand side of the page, we gave an activity that teachers could give to the children in the classroom. Underneath the activity, there would be a website link and also some research.
3: Sitting up straight, Jamie. That's it, because that fills our lungs with lots of air, which means that our brains get lots of oxygen, which means we can concentrate really carefully on what we've got to do next.
5: Very often having to sit still for any prolonged period of time means that the child's attention drops. I think a lot of us would find it very hard to attend during a staff meeting if someone told us to sit absolutely still. So I encourage teachers to teach what I call social sitting, so that you can sit in a variety of positions on the floor. As long as you don't disturb your neighbour, you can move.
6: And are you going to cross your legs today, or are you going to stretch them out?
7: As an NQT, it is very tempting to have everything as you think it should be, very ordered and sitting in straight lines, cross-legged, because you feel like you are then in control.
6: Tegan, would you like to lie on your tummy?
7: But it is lovely to have this folder to say, no, you don't need to do that to be in control. They do need to be able to get up and move around. They are able to sit with their legs out or lying on their tummy.
6: Are you comfy?
5: I think schools can help children really by understanding a little bit about motor development by making reasonable adjustments so that all children can put their feet on the floor in any classroom. This can be done with wooden blocks, or just a couple of telephone directories is enough to stabilise a child so that their attention is on the handwriting task, not on their stability.
2: Any comments you can give us on this resource?
7: Yep.
2: Positive or negative would be really, really supportive.
7: Yeah, no, that's
2: and helpful.
7: Fine. Got lots of notes in here.
8: We are trained to teach. We're not trained.

0: trained to know all about the physiological aspects of the body, how sitting affects the children, how it could affect long-term posture issues in terms of back pain and things like that. And what the project has done has enabled us to have a greater awareness and understanding of those needs, which has meant the teachers on a daily basis in the classroom have felt a lot more empowered.
1: And it's very helpful to have those symbols so that they can obviously
2: visually
1: access it as well.
2: Yeah. We're focusing this research on good practice for all children and for all teachers. But it is really important also for those children with special educational needs, because if a teacher is far more generally aware of good posture, then obviously that enables them to identify those children that might be needing extra support.
3: You mentioned about the song.
1: Yeah, we didn't actually use these symbols very much before. It's helped me to identify some children who may have previously been regarded as perhaps just fidgeters, but actually the reasons behind why they are fidgeting or not concentrating are obviously a lot deeper and underlying, so it helped me to put some resources into play.
2: I think the days of research just taking place in universities is very much back in the dark ages, really, and that we are very much encouraging all professionals to take part in research and to collect information and data, and we feel that this is really important.
4: Handwriting can be a challenge for many children and is often even more of a struggle for children with special educational needs. Jane Medwell, Associate Professor at the University of Warwick, and a team of researchers are exploring the way handwriting affects children's ability to compose written work.
5: Fundamentally, our research is about writing. We are really keen for children to write well, toze well. And handwriting is a small part of that. But it's really surprising how much handwriting accounts for the outcomes of composition. Because if you're not automatic in your handwriting and you're giving the actual generation of letters your attention, then you don't compose as well. We've got quite good international and national evidence that children whose handwriting is not automatic don't do as well in their writing SAT, for instance. Lots of children with special needs have problems in this area. We also know that lots of children who don't have identified special needs have problems in this area. And we know that this particularly affects little boys.
3: What about the next sound? Play.
6: A.
3: Yes.
6: It's just like in my A.
5: What we're doing is we're working with some of our partnership schools to develop a handwriting booster for children whose handwriting isn't very automatic.
7: The O, the P and the I. Okay? And then you go on to the I, the R, the T.
5: Basically, we are looking for a way of practicing handwriting that ensures the children keep generating the mental and physical codes to write the letters. Because the more they do it, then the more automatic they get at it. Instead of presenting children with something to copy, which they copy repeatedly, like a whole line of the same letter, we are presenting them with things like improbable combinations of letters.
7: So an O, then a P, then an A. Okay.
5: So that each time they encounter a letter, they have to generate the mental and physical codes to write that letter again, because the more times they do that, the more automatic they will get. For this study, we will have some numerical evidence in terms of the results of automaticity tests, speed tests, neatness tests, and composition tests done before and after the programme. But there's more to it than that. We've also got a sort of feedback loop happening while we're doing the research. So the students and TAs are talking to each other about what engages the children most. We're getting feedback from parents about which activities they enjoy doing and how long they will stick at them.
3: Now, does that look right? Let's have a check.
5: One of the aims of this research is to do something that requires fairly low levels of subject knowledge. And that makes it quite different from lots of other interventions in literacy, and that's really important. We want something that can be used easily in lots of different schools. And so we're putting our programme onto a website so that people can literally take it off and try it out in their school.
4: Lessons in movement are important for the development of all children, giving them an opportunity to learn how to use their bodies and understand the way they work.
7: Lindsay, stay where you are.
4: Everyone benefits, but classes can be particularly useful for children with special needs. Melanie Peter, senior lecturer in education and early childhood at Anglia Ruskin University, is leading a research project that aims to develop movement education in early primary teacher training.
6: But I would like everyone to go to the middle and I would like people to be gentle. Now let me see those wiggly fingers.
8: There are many pressures on schools. Timetables are very tight, huge amount to cover within the curriculum. Movement can be one of the first things to slip away. My concern is how can we get this embedded back into schools? What this research is aiming to do is to find the best way to train teachers to use movement in their practice to meet the full range of abilities in schools.
9: All sit up straight like your stiff peg dolls.
8: With a research partner, Dr. Ofra Walter, we devised a training package, an intensive series of four sessions, both for teachers in training and maybe with experienced teachers looking to top up their professional development. One of my students, Julie Glasscock, is currently on her second year school experience.
10: Particularly, I found that children with special educational needs, the movement really enforces their practical learning.
7: And your knees, try and use
10: your... I've actually been really pleasantly surprised by some of these children that don't normally shine, that are not academic maybe, but have shone so massively in the movement sessions and have come up with some very interesting, intricate moves that they are then able to show the rest of the class. And maybe for the first time, they've been the one that's at the top of the class, and they've really enjoyed that. It's made their confidence grow, how they're interacting with people and how they feel about themselves.
11: Well done.
12: Obviously, any form of physical activity is very important in the primary curriculum, and we only have to look at obesity rates, the lack of play spaces for children, the safety issues of letting children out to play. So the more actual physical activity we can get into the taught curriculum, the better. And I think movement holds a special place here because it's quite different from some of the games activities that we do. It's very controlled. It helps children aware of their body awareness, body space.
7: I think we'll flop down like rag dolls onto the floor.
8: Plans for getting the work out there include a training DVD, which we hope will be suitable for higher education institutions that are involved in training teachers, but also might be used by trainers of serving teachers.
7: Nobody's being swung on the end.
8: Written guidance will be needed so that people can use this resource potentially quite flexibly with people at different stages of their professional development as movement teachers. Great to see, you know, Q10 here, how you're differentiating, you're teaching, modifying challenges. Mm-hmm. The assessment today as well, it was great to see you using the TA, yes, teaching assistant, mm-hmm, to be tracking.
10: Yes, there were specific children that I'd ask her to. Children that do have behavioural issues. It allows them to run off a bit of energy, and then their concentration following these sessions can actually be greatly improved when they are going back to more academic work.
13: I really liked at the end of the lesson, when you tapped the children ready to go back into the classroom and you whispered to them a positive comment, and each comment was individual.
7: Harry, you're tucking and rolling over, it's brilliant.
10: Movement is really important, but I do think it has been sidelined, and that's a great shame, and I think it should actually be back in there as a fundamental part of the curriculum because it's got such great benefits for different types of learners.

0: 7.
1: You sure it's 7? Count them again. How many balls in each box?
0: 1.
2: There's strong evidence to show that children do better at school when their parents are involved and interested in

0: their learning.
1: Should we clap? Should we all clap?
0: This programme features three educational research projects that are exploring ways schools are working with families and how particular initiatives might benefit children with special educational needs. At the University of Northampton, trainee teachers are involved in research into extended schools and the services they offer families. Director of the Centre for Special Needs Education and Research, Richard Rose, is leading the project.
2: Schools are obviously changing quite considerably. They're no longer just providing education from 9 till 3:30. They're becoming the hub of a community, involving lots of other professionals, voluntary services, much more focused on families and community. And clearly our students who are now in initial teacher training are going to go into schools that are very different from the ones they probably experienced themselves as youngsters. So we need to equip them with an understanding, and the best way to do that is to give them some informed details based upon research that enables them to get a true picture of what extended schools are like.
3: Families, and you'll see the new.
2: The research team have been interviewing teachers, social workers, health visitors, people who are offering services to families and to the wider community through the schools, and have also been engaged in interviewing the people who are actually receiving these services. As a result of this, we've developed a series of case studies which look at innovative practice in the extended school service, which will be used both to give a research base to talk about the efficacy of extended services and to provide materials for initial teacher training. We've so far got about 60 hours of filming, of interviews and of activities in schools, which we've then put into presentations which we've used with focus groups of students.
4: And we know from national research that 5% of young people are probably carers.
5: They may be looking after parents who are addicted to drugs or alcohol. They may be getting siblings off to school. That's going to affect their school life. So the more we can help them, the more opportunities they've got to succeed.
2: The purpose of the focus groups has been that the students have looked at the material we've produced with a view to how they would like to see it used in their own professional training. We're using video with the students because they actually get to see the people who are involved and they hear the authentic voice of the people we've been researching. And I think that's far better than actually trying to do that from a written interview. The visual impact is very important, and students, I think, engage with that very well. And I think we've had to be conscious as researchers that today we live in a kind of communication age where students are using the internet, they're using YouTube and all kinds of facilities that are very, very visual. And therefore, if we're going to produce effective teaching materials based on the research we're doing, we have to be very conscious of their preferred way of accessing the information. How useful is it for you to see examples of what's happening at Key Stage 3 and 4?
6: As a teacher, you need to know where the children are coming from, e.g. Their background, their home life. But you also need to know where the children are going as well, and you can help prepare them for that transition. Mm-hmm. So it's great for helping children with the transition from primary to secondary school.
7: I'm in a children's centre at the moment on my placement, and so I've seen a lot of this sort of taking place. Like today I was at an antenatal clinic there, and it really like brings people together.
8: Parents with children with disabilities, they can talk to other parents who have the same problems, and they can share their problems and share solutions as well, things that they might not have tried.
2: We have a number of audiences for this work. Clearly we have an academic audience who will be interested in the research. We have initial teacher educators and their students right across the country, and this will be available in a web-based form, but also we're very keen that it's made available to families and people who are looking for specific forms of support from schools. So we will be engaging with parents groups and support groups right across the country, we hope.
0: Another research project at the University of Northampton is looking at a different aspect of the relationship between schools and families. Professor of Education Philip Garner is focusing on the role fathers play in the education of boys.
9: Okay. What's a lantern? Do you know what a lantern is?
10: It's something that you light in the olden days.
9: I think, like a lot of research, my own inquiry started by being a father myself.
10: But both...
9: It strikes me...

0: that there are important things that fathers can bring to the education process, which hitherto they have rather been marginalised from.
1: This is a true story.
2: Yeah.
0: Most schools have got a key group of youngsters who seem to absorb an inordinate amount of time and energy on the part of teaching staff and others. These are youngsters who are often underachieving, they're disengaged from the curriculum, and reaching those boys can sometimes best be done using the dads. Some schools are actively involved in doing this, and this project is about providing opportunities for discussions between teachers, young people, and their fathers to look at ways in which this dialogue can be extended. We've done a series of films of dads talking about ways in which they are involved in their own son's education, and we hope that this acts as a catalyst for student teachers thinking more closely about the need to involve dads.
3: Yeah, I mean, I didn't enjoy school at any stage, and really, to be honest, I hated every minute of it, and I couldn't wait to get out.
4: When my two sons were young, I do remember taking them to school and feeling slightly out of it, because it seemed very much a female environment, that there were mothers with their children at the school gates, very few fathers, and that, of course, the majority of school teachers in primary school particularly are female as well.
3: You can certainly feel as an outsider, certainly going into the playground on the day-to-day things, but I think more activities that the school could host, in relation, just with the fathers.
0: Specifically for dads.
3: Specifically for dads, yeah. I'm sure a lot of dads out there do want to be involved more with their children's education.
0: As a teacher myself years ago, I was hugely cynical of research, in inverted commas, that appeared in academic journals. I liked to see things firsthand, and I think that one of the products of this small-scale action research is that we have actual examples which people can see for themselves. We're putting together a series of film clips which we hope to be able to stream on virtual learning environments, and also provide CD-ROMs of these film extracts for the students. Many of the dads in these conversations are saying, well, I've got this skill and I can do that. I'd like to model this kind of skill to my own son, but also to other boys. And it seems to me that what schools and the dads themselves are uncovering is a huge reservoir of skills and energy to go with it.
5: Very good.
6: Pupils are benefiting from the stronger links between school and home created by research conducted by the University of Chichester. Tricia Waters is a senior lecturer in SEN. Her project is StoryLinks.
7: Right, because what we'd like to do is to read the story you've been working on this week.
8: Well, the StoryLinks project is about engaging parents of pupils on the Special Educational Needs Register to come into schools and use therapeutic story writing as a way to help their child feel more settled in class and also to improve their reading skills.
2: Dino enjoyed living on Diamond Mountain, close to Flora, and
9: Lewis was just like a volcano waiting to erupt.
2: Brilliantly.
9: He has really, really bad anger issues and would just explode and lash out and was quite often getting excluded for violent behaviour, fighting, verbal outbursts in the classroom. So we started the course and Lewis took to it straight away. Each week it involves making up a story.
7: Okay, so let's look at the story for this week then. So Mum and I have had a little chat about how we might start it.
8: The StoryLinks teacher will give the opening, the child does the next bit, then the parent, then the teaching assistant. We go around two or three times and it's fun, it's a bit like a party game.
7: Dino did think about asking for someone to go with him.
8: When the session has finished, the StoryLinks teacher types up the story that's just been created at the child's reading level. A copy then goes home for the pupil to read the story to the parent, and a copy goes to the teaching assistant, who has two sessions during the week in which the child will practice their reading skills using the story text.
2: He was ready for the challenge.
7: Well done.
8: We've trained over 50 teachers.

0: teachers to work with the parents. And then we are looking at the impact of these 10-week interventions.
1: Well, from the experiences that I have had with the research project, I think this is going to be a very useful tool for us for working with children whose behaviour might be either challenging or showing that we need to support them in some way. One little boy who had been stealing from other children in his class, and his behaviour in the playground was very immature. His behaviour improved quite dramatically.
2: Some of the parents who we don't see very often, we've managed to get involved in this, and I think that alone has helped. A few of the children that we work with have been children who've been close to being excluded, and therefore the relationship with the parents is often a little bit strained in that sort of situation. But when the parents actually work with the school and come into school and work with alongside their children, I think they get a slightly different view of how things are, and they learn more about us. And we learn more about them.
0: Lewis has done some lovely pictures for the story we made up last week.
3: He really got into it, really enjoyed it, and was able to express himself so much better. And now he does talk about his feelings. On most weeks, Lewis just done the story himself. He just rolled with it, and you could pinpoint it to an incident that Lewis had had within that week and how he dealt with it. And although he didn't realise that I was aware that that's what he was doing, he was doing it through Dino the dinosaur character.
4: Before, I really easy got angry, and now I've been doing Dino the dinosaur, I'll hardly get angry now.
0: We're talking here about a vulnerable group of pupils, really, pupils who've got behaviour, emotional, social difficulties, and quite often the parents are a hard-to-engage group. The focus is on them working with the school on improving their child's reading and explaining that in the stories that are created, we will also be addressing some of the child's emotional and behavioural difficulties. What's stressed in the training is that it's not about the teacher having clever interpretation of the stories. It is trying to increase the pupil's emotional vocabulary. It's addressing particular feelings that all of us have difficulties with, like anger, feeling left out, in a safe way, generally in animal stories. So it's not in the everyday reality of the child. We're hoping that the research report we'll be writing will show educational professionals another way to engage parents of what is a vulnerable group of pupils, and to show that, in a sense, you can kill two birds with one stone, address the behaviour and address reading.
4: The people in our class, they used to be a bit scared, thinking, let's not play with him. But now, like, friends always, like, play with me, and I'm getting loads more friends because I'm being much more nicer and they're being nicer back.

0: It is estimated that over 1 million people suffer from an eating disorder in the UK. Those most at risk are between 10 and 19 years of age. This is the story of three young people who have suffered from anorexia nervosa, the deadliest of all mental illnesses.
1: Hiya, I'm Lindsay. I'm here with Beats to talk to some Year 9 students.
2: Okay, Lindsay, I'll just sign
0: Lindsay in. Acts as a young ambassador for BEAT, the Eating Disorders Campaigning Organisation. Constance kept a diary, describing her thoughts and fears as she fought her private battle against a disease that almost killed her. And Rob, whose unique testimony gives us some insight into the mind of a male anorexic. They don't want anorexia to remain hidden away. They want the facts to be known, because if spotted early enough, with the right kind of help, this frightening illness can be defeated.
1: Okay, hey guys,

0: I'm Lindsay. I'm 19 now, and I suffered from an eating disorder from the age of 14. I'm now just recovered, so I'd say I probably had it for about 4 years. Quite bad, included the bit of a stint in hospital, so, but anyway, I'm going to go through all that and just let you know how it came about and what happened to me when I was ill. A lot of girls, you know, go on diets about the age of 14. A lot of my friends were doing it as well. But because I have this, you know, this predisposition to getting obsessive, I think I became obsessive about the diet and it spiralled into an illness. My weight loss was quite gradual, and it, for that reason it went quite unnoticed. It was my parents that picked it up because they could see that I was limiting my food a lot, and they could see that I didn't see what they see. When they would say, "Oh, you're looking slim," I'd say, "Oh no, I'm not, I need to lose some more weight." That's how it kind of became noticeable. There's loads of different things that anorexic behaviour can include. Paranoia over food, who's preparing your food, what you're eating. Deception, so you lie a lot. You lie to everyone that's looking after you, you lie to your parents, you lie to your friends. Basically, you just don't want to admit that you've got a problem because you know that means that someone's going to help you. And quite often, anorexics don't want to be helped. When I wasn't eating so much lunch, I think my friends did start to notice, and they'd say to me, "Oh, is that all you're having today?" And I would either pretend that I'd eaten more earlier, so I'd say, "Oh yeah, I've already had something at break, or I've eaten my sandwiches already." Or I would just say, "Well yeah, I'm not that hungry." And at that stage, I thought that was how I felt. I knew that I was a little bit hungry, but I didn't think, "Oh, it's because I'm ill." It was only when my illness progressed and that the school got involved and my parents found out that my friends then started to really confront me about not eating.
1: Detecting the early signs of anorexia is vital, but what should we be looking out for? Professor Janet Treasure is a leading authority on eating disorders.
2: It's very important that responsible adults and friends are alert to the signs of an eating disorder, because we know that early intervention is so critical in stopping it becoming really embedded in the individual's body and personality. But what is difficult and what responsible adults around can help with is that the individual themselves doesn't think there's anything wrong.
0: It's definitely not something that you know what you're doing. When I started dieting, I thought I was like everyone else. And when everyone's telling me to stop, I couldn't understand why. I thought that my parents had some sort of control issue over me. And even when they brought up the term anorexia and the doctor brought it up with me, I was still very close to it, because I assumed that anorexia is where a girl is a bag of bones and she's not eating anything.
2: The skills of detection are very important, and noticing that somebody has lost weight, but often they'll disguise that with sort of baggy jumpers. Being very sensitive to the cold, so wanting to sit next to the radiator, not wanting to go out, having blue fingers, or rather blue peaky nose, is a very good sign. Becoming more isolated from others, not being able to join in. But on the other hand, maybe getting A's in academic work.
1: Experts believe that anorexics share some common personality traits. They tend to be highly competitive individuals who often put a lot of pressure on themselves to succeed. Stress can have a profound impact on the mind of an anorexic. Lindsay's anorexia started to accelerate around the time of her GCSEs, when she was suffering from high levels of anxiety. She felt she needed something to make her feel good about herself. Anorexia became her friend.
0: It's sort of like something coming from outside of you and taking over your mind and telling you things that aren't true. And like for me, I knew that they weren't true, but this thing that had come in was so powerful that it stopped me from eating or from listening to the people that loved me and they were trying to help me. It was so powerful that there's nothing you can do about it, and it turned me into a completely different person. I'd gone from being calm, friendly, to being very sort of inward. I didn't want to be friends with anyone. I didn't want to see my friends. If my parents tried to get me to do something I didn't want to do, then I became very, very violent. I was smashing things, like hitting out, all sorts of things that is just completely out of my nature. There are loads of different causes for anorexia. You can't really just say, you know, someone's got anorexia because of this, because every different case has a different background to it. For me, it was a mixture of different things, and I think that's

0: What happens with a lot of sufferers, I was going through a really bad time in my life because I'd been sexually assaulted when I was 14.
1: It was a family holiday, actually. We were staying in a really, really nice hotel, and my parents and

0: beach where there was no one around, and then I came away feeling very, very guilty that I'd done something wrong, that I'd led him on. I came home from that holiday where that happened, and my nan then died. I was having all sorts of inner turmoil, and it kind of brought me into a depression, and then I took out my depression on my food.
1: Lindsay kept the sexual assault a secret. She didn't want to tell her friends or her parents. She felt very isolated and helpless. There appeared to be no way out of her misery.
0: I was having a really, really bad day. I'd just been told that because of me, we couldn't go on a family holiday because the insurance company didn't want to touch me because I had anorexia on my records. So I felt guilty because of that. And my parents had been rowing a lot. So I just thought, you know, maybe it's better if I'm not here. I went to bed, lay there for a while, crying, thinking about it, got my thoughts together, and then just went to the medicine cabinet, got some pills, and that was it, took them. An hour later, I woke up feeling horrendously sick. My bed was spinning and everything, so I sort of staggered to my parents' room and actually admitted to them that I'd taken the overdose because I was terrified by this stage, and they rushed me to hospital.
1: Anorexia had taken over her mind and body. Her overdose was a warning sign that her condition was rapidly deteriorating. She needed urgent treatment. But the availability of specialist psychiatric care for young anorexics can be limited, dependent on where you live. There are some parts of the country which have no provision whatsoever. Lindsay was at death's door before she was finally admitted.
0: To be honest, inpatient was absolute torture. It did give me an insight into how, you know, like there was only one choice, you either put on weight or you go into hospital. You can't just keep losing weight. It was very, very rigid in there. All the meal times were very, very structured, set times. 5 o'clock in the morning, we had weigh-ins once a week for all the anorexics. So we'd get woken up and made to go and get weighed, then go back to bed. Throughout the night, we were watched, we were on observation in case we were exercising in our beds. And meal times, all the anorexics would have to sit together, each with a carer next to them. And you weren't allowed to drop food, as you had to either eat it off the floor or the table, or you'd get double the portion back. We had cake one day, which was doused in buttercream icing, which I hate, and I refused to eat it. So I had to sit till the next mealtime on supervision with a carer in solitary confinement. We had to just look at the piece of cake for, I think it was three or four hours on my own as punishment. And if I'd carried on doing that, I would have been put on tube feeding. So after that, I started eating because I had this threat of tube feeding, and my mum had to sign a form to say that she'd let me be tube fed if necessary.
1: For sufferers with anorexia, weight gain is a crucial first step towards recovery. But what Lindsay felt she also needed was help with tackling her underlying emotional problems.
0: It's left me with massive issues with my body image. I'm very, very self-conscious. I'm always going to freak out about my weight. I'm always going to be watching what I eat. I don't think that's going to change until I get the therapy that I needed. Even now, sort of, my weight's fine. I'm living my life, but I don't think that I ever got the therapy that I needed to overcome it. So I've still got the issues that I had when I was very ill. And it's also on my health. I mean, I think that I'm okay, but I could have osteoporosis and all sorts of other things that have been undetected so far. And again, that's not really been followed up. I just kind of got lost in the system. Once you look okay, that's it, you're gone. So I think that kind of needs to be reviewed in some way, because it's one feeding an anorexic, but it's their mindset that you need to change, or they're going to go straight back down when they get home. My parents gave me a lot of support when I was getting better, and I think that's definitely helped me, because at that stage I didn't really have many friends that I could turn to.
2: So what do you need for tonight then?
0: And then I met my boyfriend, who has been a massive, massive help. And I think he helped me to put on the weight as well, because in the last few months of my recovery, I met him and suddenly I was just wanting to be the same as him. I wanted him to see me as normal and not be thinking, oh, she's ill, she's got issues. Now I can be this weight and not be too worried because I'm with him.
2: All right, okay.
3: You all right?
0: Okay, yeah. Generally, I've just got everything back on track now. Now that my weight's up, I can start doing stuff again. I've got my friends back. It's all looking good, so it's not really comparable to the life I had when I was ill. There's absolutely no comparison. I was so miserable back then, and now I can just get on with stuff. I've got my whole life ahead of me. Currently, 1.5 million people in the UK have an eating disorder. 85% of them are female. and 15% are male. That doesn't sound

0: sound like much, just 15%, but if you think about it, male eating disorders don't really get covered in the media at all.
1: I think with young men, the reason that it's not often perceived as something that happens to them is largely, I suppose, due to cultural expectations, gender expectations, because anything to do with weight or appearance, or perhaps behind that at a deeper level, to do with emotional well-being, is perceived as being more feminine.
2: It's a common myth that only girls suffer from eating disorders. Boys get anorexia too. In fact, roughly one in 10 cases are male, and many more may be going undetected. Rob is 15 and lives with his dad and his mum, who works as a palliative nurse. He goes to a state school on the south coast of England.
1: When I went up to secondary school, I became quite low, really. I mean, it took a few years, but I think I probably became very depressed towards the end of that. Felt very bad with myself and set very high expectations of myself, you know, withdrawing and such, and began to be much more introverted than I'd ever been before, really.
2: Triggers for anorexia in young men can include social pressures, being bullied or abused, and in Rob's case, coping with bereavement after the death of a close friend's parent.
1: I think I took on quite a bit of the guilt for that because I had a stable relationship with both parents. And so around this time, I started to stop treating myself, really. It would be, you know, I don't deserve any really good things to happen to me. I would, you know, cut myself off from all social communication, really, with my friends and people at school. Also, I began to withdraw almost everything I was eating. I mean, I was eating a very small amount and exercising more.

Direct contact with professional artists and their work can provide a powerful stimulus for children's creativity and learning. It's certainly done so at Merredale Primary.

0: School in Wolverhampton. Here, year four pupils are finishing off a stone carving outreach project with Craig White, an art interpreter and sculptor from the city's art gallery.
1: We wanted to broaden the children's horizons when it came to artwork, because we didn't know what they actually thought about art or the topic that we were going to investigate or explore. So we really wanted to stimulate their minds. The whole way that the project got started was that our head, Simon Lane, and Merredale itself, all the staff were keen to get to know what was going on in the local communities. And we found that the art gallery was actually part of an outreach project.
0: The work at the school was inspired by an earlier visit to the gallery.
1: In preparation for the visit, well, we talked about portraits and those sculptures. And we looked at sculptures around the school. I mean, we've got a beautiful willow sculpture outside. And we've got lots of woodland. We had a look at their shapes. And we went outside to sketch those as well. We tended to, before we went, ask them to write down what they expected to get out of their tour and their visit, what questions they might like to ask the artist.
2: Merredale School has worked with us before. We've done a project, Creativity in the Curriculum project, with them during the last academic year. And we've offered them another project this term. We've got 2D and 3D projects that we do with school groups.
3: Sometimes on the bits of bronze.
2: The Sense and Sculpture exhibition was set up about 2.5 years ago. All of the pieces are interactive, and all of the pieces can be touched. And there are braille panels for people with sight impairments. It's also accessible by people who just want to come in and see something and be able to touch something.
3: This is Sensing Sculpture, and this is an exhibition of pieces of artwork and sculpture that's specially been designed so that you can touch and feel things. Remember before I said that you can't touch things in galleries, we're not allowed to touch the pictures. Well, this exhibition has been specially set up so that you can touch things. You can walk around and feel the different textures and the different forms and different parts of the sculpture. And today what we're going to sort of have a look at and what we're going to go around is sort of feeling all the different things in here and feeling the different textures and feeling different things to help you when we go back to school.
4: Yeah, the main advantage of this exhibition is sort of so different to anything they've ever sort of really done before, especially sort of being allowed to touch artwork. A lot of the, you know, virtually every other gallery sort of keeps you away from it, and there's barriers and things.
2: When the children come into the gallery, it's such an exciting experience for them. The look on their faces when they actually see real pieces of artwork, real pictures, real sculptures. They can understand how the artist has made these sculptures and pictures because of the marks that the artist has left. And they really begin to get a connection with the artwork, which is so different to the reproductions that they have in school.
4: We start off with a sensory cabinet that's got lots of sort of various different objects in there. And they sort of basically get their fingers warmed up and touch and feel and guess what objects are what in a cabinet without actually seeing them, and then they walk around and we get them feeling different surface textures like bronze, stone and wood and things like that.
3: With the bronze one, there's lots of sort of quite easy spots, if you know what I mean, and then there's these sort of simple streaks. And then you see on this carving here, the wood carving, we've got sort of lots of gouge marks. And then with this hair here, on this one, you see this granite, well, the marble one, sorry, we have lots of fine lines carved into it. So if you all walk around and have a touch and a feel of each one and tell me what the differences are, if you had your eyes shut when you were touching it, what would be the difference between them? So see if you can describe them to me.
5: Many museums and art galleries now do have please touch exhibitions, but almost all of them will have handling collections. I think the experience of being able to literally touch the past or touch something that a creative artist has made really gives them a feeling and understanding of the process that they just don't have when they're reading about it or listening to people telling them about it.
2: We have students from all different key stages coming in and working with us in the gallery. So guided tours can be adapted so that they're working with Key Stage 1 children and talking to them at their level. We also get students from Key Stage 3 and 4 coming in quite regularly to see what's on in the gallery. And the teachers plan this into their schemes of work, so each year it will be a regular feature that they come along to the gallery.
3: So this room's been set up because we've got lots of bags with different smells, and there's lots of sounds that are triggered off by some little sort of

0: Laser beam things down here, so we'll have lots of different sort of things, and that's to sort of wake up your other senses. Put it. It's a bit. No, it's not bad food. No, there's some spices and herbs and things. Each one's got sort of slightly different. So if you have a rummage round of them, some of them might smell worse than others.
1: When the children come in and see the sensing sculpture exhibition, not only does it cover the art curriculum, it can also be used to enhance the science curriculum. When you're looking at different materials and how these materials can be scrunched and twisted and changed, the exhibits that we have here are really inspirational for the children to be able to see how different natural materials and man-made materials can be adapted.
2: To finish off the session, the class makes rubbings of the different textures and materials on display in the gallery. Pupils take these back to school to use as inspiration for their own sculptures.
3: We've been looking at sculptures and doing different textures and drawings.
4: What was your favourite part of the gallery?
5: Like getting the piece of paper and drawing and thing.
4: Why do you like visiting the gallery?
5: It's fun and I like art.
6: Something very stimulating for the children to have another speaker and the hands-on experience for them is really beneficial, especially when we get back to classroom and they can go back and look at those different techniques that we were shown around the actual classroom and the buildings.
2: A week later, Craig visits the class and gets them thinking about the shapes they're going to sculpt.
0: So, to get you started, we're going to do have a look at dreams. OK, so you might have some ideas about dreams and stuff. And what I've brought in here is something which is Australian art. Have you heard of Aborigines? Their artwork, part of their sort of some of their artwork and part of their cultures and the sort of stories in their history is called, sort of relates back to something called dream time. And a lot of these pictures are to do with dream times and sort of ancient sort of ideas that are taken from their dreams and things like that.
2: In this first workshop session, Craig uses his practical experience to help the pupils develop achievable ideas.
0: I've got a spider with all its legs out. Now, if you made that out of stone, what do you think would happen to the legs? Too thin, they'd snap on. So what we could do is, instead of carving all the stone away and leaving just the legs to sort of become weak and snap off, we could just sort of leave it on the stone.
6: Working with Craig today, he brought in some pictures to show the children, and he talked about dreams and what the children might see in their dreams, and the children were asked to actually sketch those.
0: Don't worry too much about them being sort of perfect or anything like that, because sometimes when you make mistakes, they might lead on to better ideas, so you never quite know what's going to happen. That's it, how are we doing? That's it. So draw me some pictures of things.
6: The way that we've actually fitted in the workshops is that they take place every afternoon for about 6 weeks. With the timetable, it didn't really make a drastic change because we already have a session of art. It just means maybe moving one subject a bit earlier on in the week. It hasn't really interfered with our timetable at all.
5: Well, this one's a tennis ball, got a fiery tennis ball, and this one's a chef, this one's 50 cents with a dollar sign.
2: The project seems to have really helped build the children's confidence, particularly the EAL students.
6: We found that having a few children with English as a second language, the art allowed them to express themselves better. It was nothing that was either right or wrong. It was their own beliefs and their own interests that they were showing.
4: Which of your designs are you going to use?
5: The flower.
4: Why have you chosen the flower?
5: Because I like flowers so much.
0: So you've all got some quite nice pictures and you've got some nice ideas come out. So what you need to think about now is what your final design is going to be. Who thinks they're sort of got their finished designs? OK, I'll come round and see each one of you very quickly. We've got a cat, haven't we?
5: Yeah.
0: So where do cats live?
5: Down.
0: I think they have a mat.
5: Yeah.
0: So maybe if we draw the mat in there as well, you can draw the cat lying down, so then we haven't got the legs sticking out, maybe. How about that? It's fairly important they get all the design right and it all sort of fits into not easily breakable and things like that, so making sure they've got a good idea of what the design's going to look like and a good idea of what they're really doing. You've all done really well. They're all pretty much finished. There's just little bits I'm going to have to go around and just sort of make sure that you've all got a good idea of what we're doing as we're starting. But next week we should be ready to get started and you can all get your hands on.
2: 6 weeks into the project, pupils have reached the finishing stages of their sculptures, with the practical element being particularly appreciated.
6: Over the past few weeks with Craig, they've actually done their sketching. They've drawn it onto their A3 paper, cut it out, put it onto the blocks, and then they've started to chisel away at it using a hammer and chisel.
7: By doing a practical hands-on follow-up exercise, the children really were gaining an understanding of the creative process that they would not otherwise have had. So they were actually trying out every stage of it for themselves and understanding in a real way, I think, just how difficult and complex a process this is and how much time and patience it requires. I think we also saw them having enormous fun.
6: The art gallery visit was really beneficial to the children, for them to see the actual sculptures in front of them, talk about them and touch them, and it provided a good basis for them to start their actual blocks.
0: Get it. Get your hand round it, nice tight grip on it. Both hands on nice tight grip. That hand as well, get that one nice. That's it.
5: My sculpture is a man's face.
6: Wayne's sculpture was coming along really well. He stuck with a simple design, but it's come out really effective. He's come out with his feet faced really well. Today he was actually just filing it all off, and it's a really nice, smooth, freestanding shape now.
5: I've been working on the side to make it flat and smooth so that I can make the hair to make it a bit more stand out.
8: I've been making a shape like with his hat and pointy hat. The chisel and the hammer are for cutting off the edges and the file is for smoothing the sides.
9: You've got to just chisel all the way around.
6: I have to say that some children have progressed really, really well with it, more so than they would say in their curricular subjects like numeracy, literacy or science. They've really found it a lot easier to go ahead with the practical work because they're seeing what they're doing and they've used their own initiative to carry on with it a lot of the time without much prompting as well.
0: You want your head to have a nice sort of sweep to it, don't you? So what we'll do, we'll just take that off to get us started. So any big lumps, take them off with a chisel. Okay.
6: The workshops and the art gallery are of great benefit to the children nowadays. When I was at school, we didn't really know where the art gallery was and didn't actually know that it was a fun place to be or a learning environment or that these workshops happened. Having the opportunity to visit them now with the children and having a qualified artist come in and do work with them just really broadens their horizons and stimulates their minds. We will most likely evaluate the learning that, and what they have picked up from the actual visit itself and from Craig coming in to work with them. And we really do hope that at the end of the day that children have enjoyed the artwork that we've done and just seen that it's not just about drawing, that it's about doing some practical activities. I think the best bit is seeing where they started, which was just that block, and where it is now, and the fact that the children can feedback and tell you how they've actually created their finished piece. It's just nice to see that finished product at the end.

0: on many occasions we have literally saved a child by finding the right way in to talk to that child to help them to move forward.
1: Over the last 10 years, Preston Manor School in Brent has dramatically reduced permanent exclusions from around 7 annually to just 1 in the last 3 years.
2: Our 1995 Ofsted report was particularly damning, and I think really was a wake-up call. We were not necessarily meeting the needs of all of our students, and notably in our report, Afro-Caribbean boys.
1: With Ofsted identifying poor behaviour as a serious weakness, teachers began to plan an alternative to exclusion.

0: We spent a considerable amount of time and energy looking at good practice. We made a determined effort to make the child feel that they belonged in the school and that they had a say in the school and that they were heard.
1: The school is determined to nip bad behaviour in the bud. One example is the Year 7 Anger Management Scheme, run by Nikki Rao.
2: Now, remember how we started the other sessions where you wrote down a quick situation for you, something that happened in this week that went really well or something that didn't go so well, OK? Where something happened and you may have had a conflict situation and you dealt with it in a certain way. Can I quickly ask you to just jot down some notes for yourself on something that happened this week? It may have been something in a lesson, it may have been something that happened in break time or lunchtime, it may have been something that happened this morning before you came here. And try and think about what you felt when that happened.
3: When he tripped me up for no reason and I scratched my head and I went up to him and I said, excuse me, can you not trip me up please? And then he goes, all right. And then he started keep on bullying me and then he got suspended and then he stopped bullying me.
2: Okay, good.
4: Wagon was being rude to me because I told him to shut up when he was talking in class here. Mr. Otenzi was getting really angry with him. Mm-hmm. And it was annoying the whole class and we were going to stay in for break. Mm-hmm. This was yesterday. Mm-hmm. Yeah, so I told him to shut up and then he started getting rude to me.
2: And how do you feel inside when that happens, Michael?
4: Quite angry. He does it to everybody in the class, so keeps on saying that everybody's crap at football.
5: When I was in geography, Mr. Evans, I was a bit chatty and I was talking to Alicia. So when other people was talking, he picked on me and he thought it was me, but it wasn't me.
2: Okay.
5: But it was Alicia.
2: Yeah, that often happens. Do you feel that, boys, that sometimes you feel like you were not the only one doing something?
3: Mm, and someone else just says how they were doing it as well.
2: What I'm going to give you now is a quick list of possible situations that you could choose to role play for me today. The first instance, you're going to do a negative reaction, okay? Where you may blow up, feel angry, swear, okay? Storm out. Something that may have happened where you actually reacted in a negative way. And then the alternative response is going to be a positive way. What could you have done differently so that it didn't blow up?
6: How could you deal with this more positively?
2: So think about how you'd like to do it. You can use whatever props you need, their tables and their books or whatever, and think about what a teacher would react to, like if a student did that, okay? And you need to think about the ways a teacher would carry themselves. Voice may change slightly. Zach, tell me when you're ready.
7: Ready, miss.
2: Okay, you two boys are paying attention to what they're doing, yeah?
7: Zach, you're late.
8: So sorry, sir, I won't play again.
7: Zach, take off your hoodie.
8: No, I don't want to.
7: I'll keep your attention.
8: So I don't care. Why are you always picking on me? Can you just leave me alone, please?
7: And you're the only one in the class that's wearing the wrong stuff for the uniform. So can you take off now?
8: Just leave me alone. You always...
7: Where do you think you're going, Zach?
8: Just
7: come
8: leave
7: back
8: me alone. Be quiet.
2: Good one, that one. Nice one. Zach, do you want to come back in for a second? Excellent. Okay. What was wrong when he walked in that classroom, Kadeem?
5: He had his hoodie on, he had trainers on, and he was walking in with attitude.
2: Basic uniform and the wrong attitude in a sense, yeah. Action!
8: Sorry, sir, I'm late. There was traffic down the road. Sorry,
7: okay,
8: sir.
7: Okay, Zach, can you take off your hoodie and your trainers, please?
8: Yes, miss.
7: For yesterday, you was being so rude, but today you've changed. I don't know why. Maybe some sense came to your head.
8: Yes, sir. Sir, can you give me a help, please?
7: Yes.
8: I'm stuck on this one.
7: I'll get my big book. This is Libya. It's a country in Northern Africa.
2: Okay, boys, that's brilliant. I'm going to cut you there because you're so involved in your role play. A quick clap for that as well. But you almost were sort of discontinuing. We're going to just quickly pull everything together now. And I want us to sort of think about, for the last activity today, think about what is good about this group.
7: My targets made me like get along with teachers more often.
2: Okay. How though?
7: And like usually I react, but now I don't react. I just like count to 10 in my head and I just think positive in it. I don't think bad.
2: That's
7: things.
2: Quite a good strategy and that's working quite well for you, is it, Gule?
7: And I know how to control my temper.
2: You feel
7: I don't react
2: do?
7: No more.
2: Okay. You give the children a chance away from the classroom, away from the pressures of getting the work done, to think about things that you don't usually think about in the classroom. So you're thinking about your feelings. And schools traditionally...

0: aren't places where children think about their feelings. It gives them an opportunity in a small group with other children who have similar problems, perhaps to say what hurts them, what upsets them. And many of the children will come in with emotional baggage.
1: The school also began to work on the attitudes of teachers. A day a week, child psychotherapist Emil Jackson helps staff to understand better their relationships with children.
2: Teachers can almost feel it's a taboo to have any feelings about their pupils. So whether a teacher might like or hate a pupil, whether a teacher might feel really sorry for a pupil, or whether a teacher might feel they really couldn't care less about the way a pupil behaves and that they feel they deserve to be excluded, for example. Often, professionals try and put to one side their personal feelings, thinking it interferes with the job, whereas we would say something quite different, which is that sometimes the feelings we get about pupils give us the most important feeling about what might be going on in the mind of the pupil. A pupil might make us feel very angry. Some pupils make teachers feel very insecure, ashamed, embarrassed, humiliated. The whole range of emotions. And teachers aren't usually given a space to think about those and what they might mean. So I often hear teachers talking about going home with headaches, feeling stressed, until they begin to get together in a group, think about what's going on with the pupils and try and understand what might be going on for a pupil that makes them behave in a certain way.
1: Emil also works with pupils and encourages both sides to understand the deeper issues behind disruptive behaviour.
2: The problem is that sometimes these pupils come into school and unwittingly invite others to actually reject them, whether it's their peers or their teachers.
1: The school draws up pastoral support plans, or PSPs, for pupils at risk of exclusion, highlighting behaviour improvement issues that need to be addressed. Ricky, who's now in year 8, was excluded from his primary school.
3: I used to be rude to the teachers.
0: When did you find yourself being rude to them? Try and remember for me.
3: If I didn't understand the work or if they sent me out of class.
0: Did they say to you, Ricky, well, come on,
3: yeah.
0: Don't forget your report?
3: Sometimes, because when I used to get all ticks, they used to say, well done.
0: So you liked having ticks, you liked the praise, you really enjoyed that and you responded well to that.
3: Yeah. I used to be rude to other people or annoy other people in my class.
0: You used to irritate other people a little bit too much, didn't you?
3: Yeah.
0: OK. And obviously what we're trying to do is put into place all these strategies, Ricky, that are going to help you stay here at Preston Manor, because that's where we want you to be.
3: Yeah.
0: We don't want you to have to go to the Pru. We don't want you to lose your place at this school.
4: I mean, just what I'd like to ask, Ricky, is do you think the PSP has been a major part to help you succeed at Preston Manor?
3: To me, it's like a warning. If I do something bad, then I thought that I would have been expelled and I couldn't come back to the school.
1: Ricky's been on the plan for around 18 months, and it's finally bearing fruit.
0: Well done, Ricky. I think Ricky was very close to permanent exclusion. The fact that he was not at any stage following my instructions as his head of year.
5: If a teacher confronted him about a behaviour issue, he might... Sometimes he would swear at them, sometimes he would remove himself from the class and run away from them.
0: It was like dealing with a preschool child, stamping his feet, crying, tears, trying to barge past you, swearing at you when he couldn't express himself properly. He was a handful.
6: How did you turn this all around then?
5: I think the fundamental thing for him was having his individual action plan, which was evidence both for himself and for us, which showed him, yes, something went wrong in this situation. I must accept that it went wrong, and we've got to now move forward and try and put it right.
4: Ricky's partial support plan, in my opinion, worked very well. Everybody working together. And a copy of his targets, you know, Mum actually had a copy of his targets posted around the house, one in his bedroom, one on the fridge, so that he was constantly being reminded of his targets.
0: We have very close contact with families. We've sometimes had children attending for slightly less than the full week. We have given children exit cards so that if we know a child is volatile, we give them a small card which allows them to leave a classroom and go to a trusted teacher.
1: A lot of work has also been done with black boys, who used to make up a high proportion of excluded pupils. Fidel, in year 10, is on his way to find out if he can come off his pastoral support plan.
7: First of all, target number one was being polite to teachers. Enter lessons in the correct uniform was target number two. And target number three was to not to answer back and avoid confrontation with teachers.
8: The being polite to teachers at my mentor, she spoke to me and was saying that, like, if a teacher says something that I dislike, don't say nothing, just bite my lip, hold my tongue, and then wait for the next break time or lunch time to speak to the teacher or after the lesson, instead of going out and arguing and causing confrontation.
7: With the pastoral support plan, we placed a mentor with you, okay? Do you want to say how that's been going? Has that been helping you out?
8: Yeah, because with a mentor, it's not a friend and it's not a teacher or your parents. You can talk to them freely, but obviously still with respect. And they help you because they talk to you without putting pressure on you.
4: One thing that, that sort of like worried me, that when you said the report sheet helped me because I knew that I had to be on the thing. Now you're going to come off of that. How do you think you're going to be able to maintain it?
8: I mentioned it before, I reckon I could maintain it because, again, when, like, the days that Mr. Ramsden wasn't in or I couldn't see him or he never had time to drop off my report, I would go a day or two without my report. And without that, without me realising, I've still kept the routine of being good, getting good grades in my work and,
4: so it's become
8: and
4: a habit.
8: Targets, yeah. And then it's become a routine and now that, exactly. If I come off it, I know by myself that I can behave and get good high standards in my work and behaviour.
7: Well, it's nice to say that you've achieved it. Well done. Well, at the height of his poor behaviour, there were on a couple of occasions where he was extremely rude and very aggressive towards one particular member of staff, which when we sat down with Fidel and his father, we said that if this similar incident was to happen again, then it would leave us no choice but to recommend permanent exclusion. It was then when Mr. Reed was called in and we sat down around the table with Fidel and his parents, talked about the use of a mentor, talked about the targets and how we could all work together in order to get him back on track.
9: We have a culture now in which staff accept that they have a responsibility to keep all of our boys in school. Ultimately, that's what good teaching is all about.

0: As a result of the changes with managed moves and the LEA seeking alternatives to permanent exclusion, this year, touch wood, I haven't excluded anybody permanently at all.
1: Since March 2003, Coventry's 19 secondary heads, working with the LEA, have created an alternative to permanent exclusion called managed moves. Pupils at risk of exclusion are transferred via a pupil referral unit from one school to another.
2: The formal process of excluding a pupil, permanently excluding a pupil, is a fairly nasty business. The difference really for a pupil who is going through the managed move process, there's a lot more support available for them. And what we try to do with the support that we would put in through the pupil referral unit is to work with them on some of those problems, to give them that support, to build up their self-esteem a bit.
1: Managed moves have also been used to negotiate a fairer distribution of difficult pupils. Bars Hill has the largest number of vacant places in Coventry, so is particularly vulnerable to being dumped on by other schools.
0: The phrase that Charles Clarke used about the dangers of sink schools was a bit alarmist. What it actually highlighted was a recognition in government that fairer distribution of scallywags, if you might want to put them like that, is called for.
1: Bars Hill has a high proportion of refugees and EAL students, so the added burden of taking in excluded pupils from other schools

0: rules makes Robin Brabant's job much more difficult.
1: It does concern me when I, in my early days here, was ending up as the end excluder for pupils who came here from other schools. And in fact, a sizable proportion, usually over half, of the people that I was driven to permanently exclude when there wasn't an alternative, had actually started their school career elsewhere. For example, in 2000 to 2001, I had to permanently exclude four pupils, and three of them had started their secondary schooling in other Coventry schools. In the following year, it was six, of whom four had started in other Coventry schools. 2002 to three, it was nine. It was right up till nine. And five of those had started at other Coventry schools, and two of them had come from elsewhere. And that's stuck in the throat a bit, really.
0: When Robin arrived 6 years ago, he began campaigning to cut the numbers of excluded pupils being forced on him. His outspokenness even led to a meeting with the Prime Minister.
1: I was one of, I think, four secondary head teachers from around the country invited, and sat around the cabinet table with Estelle Morris and Stephen Twigg and so on. But the seriousness of the issue was fully taken on board, and I was very pleased to see in the Times Educational Supplement the following week that that was one of the salient points that the Prime Minister had elicited from the meeting.
0: He also applied pressure on Coventry Secondary Heads Association, who meet regularly under the chairmanship of the head of Earnsford Grange School, Julian Charters.
2: There has been a concerted effort to try to prevent schools as places being dumped on, which is the expression that schools will sometimes have used in the past. And certainly there was a perception from the staff in Bars Hill that they were receiving too many disruptive and difficult pupils. That may have had some element of truth in it. Certainly over the last few years there's been a determined effort to try to prevent that happening. I know that Robin Brabham, the head there, does feel still that there are too many students that are placed in the school with difficulties.
0: But over the past 4 years, there's been a gradual shift in attitudes.
2: I think up till a few years ago, the secondary heads were a little bit wary of any collective agreement because certain heads might have wanted to protect their own interests, and the schools that were regarded as being very successful would not want to be seen to be threatening their standards. Over the last few years that has become quite different. There is a perception now that heads will support each other, that they will take on the burden of dealing with difficult students in a much more fair and collective way.
0: This improved cooperation was key to the development of the Manage Move system.
2: Manage Move between schools are being arranged by the authority, with the children leaving a home school, going into a PRU placement, until such time as they show that they can settle and they can operate properly in the fresh school. And children sometimes do respond very well to having another chance without having the stigma of being excluded.
3: Oh, hello, it's Marion Simpson from the LEA. I've got a meeting with the head.
4: Come in.
3: Thank you.
0: Marion Simpson is Coventry's liaison officer, organising transfers between schools and the PRU. Today, she's visiting Bars Hill to discuss a new case.
1: He was seen by me with his father and head of year, promised nothing like this would ever happen again, but something worse has happened. But I suspect he might be, for his own sake as well as for the good order of the place, a potential managed move to another school.
3: Right.
1: Okay. He behaved in a very, bizarre way towards another boy, and there's some evidence of him self-harming.
3: What's the young man been like in terms of it?
1: In class, he's not. In class, he's fairly compliant.
3: Academically, what's he like?
1: Middle of the road.
3: Right.
1: But he's not special needs by any means. But his behaviour is becoming increasingly bizarre.
3: Perhaps what we need to consider is whether we place this young man into the pupil referral unit, because we could place him in the PRU.

0: as you know, and then obviously
1: do some assessment,
0: do some work with him. When colleagues in the proof feel that he is appropriate to go back into a mainstream school, then we could obviously do a managed move into an alternative school.
1: Thanks. Okay.
0: Thank you.
1: I'll walk out with you.
2: There are also financial incentives. Schools are charged £4,500 for a permanent exclusion, but just £3,500

0: particular schools. What we've done in Coventry has been very supportive towards that, because we've got agreement from all of our 19 schools that instead of us only actually contacting a few schools where there are places, that each of the 19 schools, with either taking 2, 3 or 4 pupils, depending on size and other factors of the area. So that actually spreads this across all the schools, so that's been very positive.
1: Overseeing the Managed Move scheme is Martin Bonathan, Coventry Council's Head of Inclusion. He claims that Managed Moves offer pupils a much more sympathetic approach.
2: Although these pupils do often present very challenging behaviour, I mean, they really do create difficulties for schools, and we're well aware of that, they're also very vulnerable. What we try to do through the pupil referral unit is to build up their self-esteem a bit, because the truth is that most of the pupils, the vast majority of pupils who come here, want to be at school. They want to go back to school. They want to be successful. They may not demonstrate that in the way in which they behave sometimes, but they actually do want to, and the successes that we achieve with those pupils demonstrate that, I think.
1: Under the new scheme, permanent exclusions have dropped from over 70 last year to just 3 so far this year. Although the number of managed moves is as high as the numbers that used to be excluded.
2: We have replaced a lot of our permanent exclusions with managed moves. We last year transferred on managed moves about 29-30 pupils. That was at Key Stage 3. And we placed about the same number of young people on different alternative programmes at Key Stage 4.
1: Central to the success of the scheme is the cooperation between the heads of the city's 19 schools.
2: The first thing, of course, is that you have to have a strong partnership with schools, and it really is worth taking the time to talk it through with them and to agree it with them and to ensure that that you are all working towards the same end. So I think it is worth investing that time with secondary head teachers, because it really is about trust and that strong relationship. So that's the bottom line for me, I think.
1: Perhaps not surprisingly, the biggest challenge is getting high-achieving schools to fully cooperate with the fairer allocation of problem pupils.
2: It's true, of course, that that some schools will take more than others. But the schools that do work with higher achieving pupils, that don't deal with the range of pressures that others perhaps do, are still very keen to work with us to support vulnerable pupils. They will inevitably only work with a certain amount. They will inevitably not be taking as many as some schools.
1: And another danger is heads doing informal deals over pupils outside the Managed Moves framework.
3: The most important way that colleague heads can help this situation in all our schools is to use the Managed Moves process and not the informal, you know, whisper in the ear about a fresh start somewhere else. That, I think, is there's a recognition that we've all got a duty to follow the right line now.
1: Once the pupils have moved to a new school, learning support units try to ensure a smooth transition.
4: We'll go through here.
1: Leslie Longdon, learning mentor at Bars Hill, is seeing Israel for an update.
5: It was a bit different because when I first got into my classroom, everyone was just looking at me and not like, you know, saying how welcome they were. But at break time, and then loads of people come up to me and said, come with us and we'll show you some people.
4: Right.
6: So you felt quite welcome then, didn't you?
5: And then I was a bit scared then, because I thought at break time, who am I going to hang around with?
6: Yeah.
5: But quite a lot of people come up to me and made me welcome.
6: Yeah, that's good.
5: After the first week then, I made quite a lot of friends, knew who my friends was. And I started to see some people out who not to hang around with and who to hang around with.
7: When pupils move to this school, I think generally they settle down okay for the first few months. What I've been finding is it's about 6 months into their move that some of the older issues that they had in their other school do crop up, even though I may have spoken

0: them as a mentor about some of the issues, i.e. bullying and maybe their attitude towards work and, you know, to school and to other people, they tend to go through this honeymoon period, my experience, and then the issues can kick off again. So the move doesn't necessarily always change it for pupils, make things right for pupils. For some it has been good, you know, for some that you can see they have settled down, they have come into a school, they have found that a new environment was just what they needed, but for others the issues run deeper.
1: Hello, I'll see you later.
2: Okay.
3: Managed moves might not work out for everyone, but they are creating a fairer distribution of pupils between Coventry schools.
1: Under the new regime, there is a fairness about allocating youngsters between schools. So I think the trend is changing, and I think, you know, in fairness to all colleagues, we're all saying the right thing at the very least, and the practice tends to show that all schools are taking more of a fair share of the youngsters that challenge us all.

0: The theory of PPA, 10% of your teaching timetable freed up for planning, preparation and assessment, is great. The practice is often quite different. This programme looks at how two NQTs manage their PPA and offers advice for maximising its value. NQT agony aunt and education writer Elizabeth Holmes will be scrutinising how NQTs Finlay Curry and Michelle Burkett spend their time and offering ideas to help them and other NQTs.
1: In their PPA time, NQTs should be looking at what planning they need to do, as well as the preparation and their assessment. So they might be thinking of paying particular attention to marking for assessment purposes, or they might be looking at what preparation they can do in terms of developing a scheme of work, or just general planning for the week and the month ahead.
0: Michelle teaches dance and media studies at Airedale High in Castleford, Yorkshire.
2: I will have been in this school for 2 years at Christmas time. When I started, I was taken on as a GTP and went through the graduate training programme and turned into an NQT. I've been dancing for a long, long time, so it's something that I've really always been interested in. I've done it since I was about 4 years old.
0: So how is PPA going so far?
2: The majority of the time, I do like to make sure that I'm doing my planning in that time, particularly if it's before a certain lesson that I know will need a lot of planning. But I also use it to maybe evaluate after a lesson. For example, on a Wednesday, I have PPA time that follows a Year 9 class, so I might think about either what went wrong or what went well so that I can use that information in a lesson further into the term. Sometimes it is difficult to structure it because things come up either at the beginning of the day or the end of the day before.

0: for that you're going to have to catch up on in your free time, your PE time. So even if you have set yourself out to mark a certain amount of coursework or to plan a certain amount of lessons in that time, you might end up being taken over by something else that seems to you to be more important. To make sure that everything fits in, I think you have to be very rigid in your timetable. The thing with the extracurricular is, due to my subject, it is something that I'm expected to do and I enjoy doing it, and so I have no problem with that. So if I have to fit in my other things around it, that's not a problem.
1: I would say make sure you decide in advance what you're going to do with the time so that you can make the best use of it. It's not really a good idea to hit the time and then think, oh, what am I going to do with this? Try to think, okay, I need to do this preparation for this particular stretch of lessons I'm doing with year 10 or whatever. Just think very carefully about what you need to do, what resources you need to do that, and try to make sure you start your PPA time knowing all of those things so you can make the best use of that time. I think anything that you can do very easily and quickly and that you don't mind doing outside your PPA time, do that then. Everything else, I think just try to focus on what maximum use you can make of the resources you've got around you.
2: How does Michelle use PPA at the moment?
0: So what I'm doing at the moment is I'm just planning one of my lessons for later on in the day. I've done the basic planning, but I'm just going into a little bit more information. I'm just looking through this book because there's something particularly that I want to photocopy for the kids in that class so they can take it away and do some homework on it. Because I've been in the school 2 years and we do the same schemes of work every year, so it's the same scheme of work with year 9 that I did last year that I'm doing now. So it's actually easier for me now because I've done it before, so I know what works and what doesn't work. I imagine there are NQTs out there who've done the PGCE option that are still using the full A4 lesson plan, and there's nothing wrong with that at all, but I think for their sanity they kind of need to learn how to just use their planner and to use the information in their planner. Otherwise they're going to really struggle with their time and they're going to be planning for hours on end and going over their PPA time.
1: Having PPA time is a great opportunity for new teachers to develop their skills of organisation as well, and there's no job like teaching in terms of needing really, really good organisation skills. So when you've got that amount of time available to you, you can decide in advance what it is you want to do then, what needs doing, what should be doing, and what you really want to do with that time.
2: Michelle's also a form tutor, and she finds that these duties often eat into her PPA time.
0: Because I have quite a low ability form in year 8, I do spend quite a lot of time dealing with behaviour situations. So yeah, a lot of the kids in my form are generally getting 4 or 5 pink forms a week, so I'm having to write them up, deal with parents, make sure that parents are aware of what's happening with their children, making sure that subject tutors are writing out letters home if they're giving 30 minutes detention, making sure that my children are actually going to the detention. Sometimes on the pink form, if the teacher has kind of had to fill it in quite quickly, it can be a little bit confusing as to what's happened, so you might have to go and investigate a little bit further. In one of the NQT meetings, we discussed how we were all having a problem with our form and how we were spending all our spare time on dealing with our forms, and that's because as NQTs we've never had a form class before. We'll have only ever been tagged onto a form class and have just observed, so it's very different doing that to then coming in and doing it all yourself and having all these problems arise, because I'm constantly on the phone to the parents of the children in my form class, or they're always ringing me up, and it's something that you can't just turn them away and say, look, I'm too busy to talk to you.
1: It would be a good idea if Michelle could keep anything to do with form and all of that administration and business in form time, and then focus on what she wants to do in PPA time in that time, and try to keep them separate. It's not always going to be possible, but if she can do that, then it would be a good. Being able to make judgments maybe more quickly about what needs immediate attention and what can wait for tutor time a bit later on in the day, or just the next time you catch up with that person. I think it's something that generally comes with experience.
2: One problem Michelle and many other NQTs have is learning when and how to say no.
0: I think as NQTs, you don't know what you can say no to. And like I say, you are aware that it's something that you can fail, and you kind of like think, well, I don't want to say no to that because, like, I might get myself into trouble or something. And I think there's more senior members of staff.

0: that aren't frightened to say, well, actually, no, I'm not doing that because I've got this to do. And I think probably NQTs wish they could be a little bit more like that, but because they're so inexperienced, they kind of don't want to do that. You might be even frightened to ask for help, because sometimes when you're asking for help, it's kind of saying, I don't know how to do it, and I don't know if this is what I'm doing is right. And so maybe some NQTs might be even scared to go in and say, actually, I'm really struggling with this. I haven't got enough time to get through all this.
1: I think it's very easy to feel that you have to be there and available to everybody in the school's community. And that's a very natural state for an NQT to be in. But I think it's useful to try to work towards compromise situations. So if somebody does ask you to do something, you can think about whether you want to do it or whether you should do it, or it's an expectation.
2: Unlike Michelle, Finlay's only spent 6 weeks in school at Airedale as an NQT in geography. How's his PPA time going?
3: PPA time is absolutely vital for me as an NQT. I've got all of my free periods protected up till Christmas, but it does mean that I've got this vital time to be able to prepare and assess some of the work that I've been getting. So whether it's marking books, whether it's preparing lessons, whether it's chasing up people's coursework, that's my time to do it. However, it does mean that as an NQT, I've got to manage my time that much better to take advantage of it.
2: The trick that many NQTs find hard to pull off is staying focused and not getting distracted in PPA time.
3: Other things creep into it often. It only takes one person to burst through the door with some kind of complication or some kind of problem, and then we're off, you know, dealing with something. Some of the things that creep in too often are the behavioural problems. It's sometimes often very difficult to get in touch with parents. If I need to ring home and speak to a parent about the child's behaviour, for example. I would like to be more constructive in using my time for planning and blocking out and putting the blinkers on and forgetting about some of these distractions of going outside, because other people will deal with it. People don't get away with it. There's lots of teachers there to deal with it, but it's hard to ignore it when you hear it going on, because you just want to be helpful.
1: It's very hard. It's just very hard, and it's not realistic to say, well, don't be distracted, just focus on your work and shut everything else out. It's just not realistic. But at the same time, you do have to be quite disciplined, I think. And I think you have to think about what you want to achieve. And what you want to achieve has got to be your immediate tasks first and foremost, and your duties and your responsibilities. And then the other distractions can come after that.
2: A common distraction from PPA time is routine admin tasks.
3: There's still lots of things around the school which can take up my time. For example, dealing with some kind of admin. I know all the admin jobs are supposed to have been taken up by paid staff, but there's some things which are quicker if we just get on and do it ourselves. I do use my form kids to do things like this. I give them administrative tasks on a morning, but they find it very dull. You know, they used to running around and talking all the time, so to slow them down every week and get them into some laminating is not much fun. I send them off on errands. If I can think of some stapling or some stuff that needs joining together, then I get kids to do that.
1: Well, there are certain administration tasks that they shouldn't be doing generally anyway. If they are doing them, then it would be worth talking to their induction tutor or their mentor or head teacher about what they should be doing and what might usefully be done by other people in the school community. So it's a good idea to keep administration in an admin slot, so work out what time during the school day or the school week you can most usefully spend clearing admin, so that you don't have to keep on doing it all through every single day.
2: If PPA time gets eaten up by other matters, the things that should have been done in PPA end up going home with an NQT.
3: To justify helping out and getting distracted and losing my PPA time to do other things, I think it's just part and parcel of being a teacher, personally. If we didn't have this time at all, then I think it would be a more difficult place to work in. When I've got home and I've made the tea and put the kids to bed, it means that I'm then starting work at between 8 and 9 o'clock every night, sometimes up till 12. If I can use my PPA time for exactly as it was meant to before, just planning lessons and just working out my lessons during school time, then it would, I'd be sleeping more.

0: Put it that way.
1: I think maximising use of PPA time is all about time management and organisation. And at the start of a term where you have to really hit the ground running, I think it's very difficult for teachers, particularly for new teachers, to maximise that use of their time. But it does get easier and things do calm down as the term goes on.
2: Michelle and Finlay are fairly fortunate in that they're two of eight NQTs at Airedale. Their regular meetings with colleagues provide valuable support. But what if you're the only NQT in your school and struggling with your PPA?
1: I would say if you are in a school where you're in a minority as an NQT and you've got issues or problems with PPA, then it's a good idea to talk to your induction tutor about it or talk to your head teacher. Just make sure that you are talking to other colleagues about your use of the time and whether you can do anything better and get more use out of it. It's very useful as well in your PPA time to just consider that it's time where you don't have to interact with other people. It's a period of time where you haven't got to talk to pupils, you haven't got to talk to students and colleagues. You can just sit and focus on what you're doing and reflect on what you've done as well as what you're going to do in the future. My golden rule for PPA would be just be very, very focused and determined to use that time for the best of your ability, because it's for you as a teacher.

0: The NQT year is recognised as being both tough and rewarding. This programme asks six NQTs nearing the end of their first year how it's been for them. What they've done right and what they've done wrong, what they've loved and what they've hated. NQT expert Elizabeth Holmes, who's written books on that all-important first year, will offer advice for those about to start on the great adventure. As a former teacher, she knows at first hand the challenges that the NQT year throws up. More importantly, perhaps, she's got the solutions and strategies for getting through it alive. Zari Grist is a history teacher at Carlton Bolling College in Bradford, West Yorkshire. She joined the school when it was in special measures. It later escaped, and now the school and Zari are going from strength to strength.
1: Some of the best bits of teaching so far have definitely been when you've prepared something and the whole class is so enthralled, and normally you couldn't get them to notice if you were speaking or if you were on fire, they wouldn't care. I'm not going to notice. But it's that moment where they've realised they've learned something, and you know they're going to tell their sister, they're going to tell their mum, they're going to tell their dad that night. And I go all shivery when that happens, because it happens every time. It's like it's up my back and it's just like that. I'm really pulling this off. It's good. First half of the first term was okay. And then the second half of the first term, it felt like it was getting too much, it was getting too long. This year was going to be forever. I was never going to get on top of it. I was never going to manage my workload. I couldn't break through. I had some belligerent kids that would not settle down. I'd stall out every lesson, battering away at it. There was no light at the end of that tunnel, and I just broke down and had enough.
2: Excuse me? Is there a reason why you're being so rude to me?
1: You feel like you're just coming to school working, going home, coming to school working. You've got kids that don't appreciate it. Why are you doing it? But there was that. And then gets better after Christmas. You've had a bit of a break. It got a little bit better. How I felt the second term was I was getting to know my form, and I love that. I was getting to know the kids, and I love that. And then this last term, it feels like no time at all since I was walking in here as an NQT. So it's great.
2: Fantastic. Okay.
1: Lovely. You are new, you don't know the procedures, you don't know the routines, but you've got a mentor. In what other job do you get a mentor that stays with you all year, that you see once a week, every week, that you can ask those questions of, that you can say, I don't know how this works, I don't know how that works, sort this out for me, help me out. Other jobs, you're the new girl and you stay the new girl until somebody else comes in. Teaching, you're the new girl until people walk past your classroom and say, yeah, she's doing all right, or she's trying like the rest of us, she cares about the kids. Done. End of story. That's as long as you're the new girl for.
3: It is really essential that newly qualified teachers actually talk to people about any of their concerns or their fears. Okay. Talk to the mentor, talk to their induction tutor, talk to other teachers in the school that they just happen to get on with.
4: A couple of weeks, end of September, I had just broke down and cried. You broke down.
3: I think it's inevitable that new teachers might have an emotional response to a problem, because teaching is physically and emotionally demanding, but you have to be able to deal with that emotional response. If an event happens that needs dealing with, then deal with it quickly and efficiently. If there aren't any other new teachers in your school, it's well worth asking your induction tutor if you can visit other schools in the area to see if you can go and observe, or to meet other new teachers, or sit in on the sessions that they're having. Make connections and network as much as you can.
0: Paddy Ryan's an ex-policeman, and he faced the challenge of his working life to date after becoming a teacher, overcoming persistent low-level disruption in class.
5: I've really enjoyed my first year of teaching. It's been a challenging year, lots of ups and downs, but generally a lot more ups than downs. There were problems certainly early on with low-level disturbance in classroom.
6: Stop talking now!
5: But things have quietened down quite a lot, and they're cracking on and being a lot more productive than they were initially. I employed some of the techniques that I'd learnt from behaviour management.
7: Big guy.
6: That's your cue to come down here.
5: About the layout of the classroom, about being more positive and using more rewards rather than sanctions, and that seems to have had a positive effect. Well, teaching generally is just come on quite a way since September. I'm more used to the way that the boys are and how the school operates. I'm enjoying my role at the moment. Things are going from strength to strength. I think the only advice I could give a new NQT is be prepared for a lot of hard work, but stick at it, survive till Christmas and things should start picking up.
3: for newly qualified teachers, it's very easy for them to think that they have to hit the ground running in September and keep going at that pace right the way through until the end of July. But it's not actually like that. Look at where all the demands on your time are likely to be and make sure that you pace yourself. It's really essential.
0: Tracy Hall teaches ICT and science at Ralph Thoresby School in Leeds. And while science is her real love, she feels that getting to know her pupils has been the most rewarding part of her first year.
7: This year has been completely different as last year. You've got more classes to handle, you've thrown in, and there's nobody there in the classroom at the same time as you. And I think that's the scary part, that you are responsible for this class. It's thrown up some brilliant surprises. For instance, you are seen as a proper teacher. You're not seen as a student teacher, which gets all the flack, should you say. It's completely and utterly exhausting, to the point where some days I just want to go home and cry because I'm so tired. It's just the little things which somehow manage to get you down, where probably the underlying message is that you're tired. Go home, chill out, enjoy life, and think whatever comes tomorrow will come tomorrow, regardless of what you do tonight. Not saying to be unprepared for your lessons, but, you know, sometimes you've just got to take a break. You've got to enjoy life. You've got to go out, play a bit of sport.
8: You really need to keep your voices down, so quiet.
7: Even at the worst lesson, you will have taught them something, whether it's to teach them how to behave, whether it's teaching them to say please and thank yous, or the life skills involved. You will have taught them something, and you've got to look on your positives rather than dwell on your negatives.
3: I think there's something that you can learn from everything. If you have a lesson that doesn't go to plan, you can actually pick yourself up from that quite effectively just by immediately jotting down the things that you felt didn't go to plan. Don't beat yourself up about it. It's not necessary. There's going to be another lesson and it's going to go well.
8: Okay, so you can work with this one, can't you? Yeah, all you three.
3: There is a real danger that NQTs will neglect themselves, and I think with the 10% reduction in the timetable, I think it's essential that they're really organised and use that time effectively so that they can claim plenty of me time.
0: Hanson School, also in Bradford, is one of the biggest in the UK, with a roll of nearly 2,000 pupils. As an NQT in the drama department, Rachel Whiteley tried to get to know as many pupils as possible.
9: I would just say go in, enjoy it, go into as many different taught lessons as you can. Don't just stay in your subject area, because it's really interesting to see how different teachers have different styles, and just absorb yourself in the whole running of the school. It's really important that you know the lady in reprographics, and you know the people in the general office, and you know the dinner ladies, and you know the cleaners, and just sort of let yourself be part of the whole school community. I was worried a little bit about discipline in the classroom, and I thought, if something kicks off, what if something goes wrong, what do I do? I mean, obviously there's policies in place at the school, but yeah, just sort of not having anybody there to look across to and say, am I doing this right? Is this what I should be doing? And there's no one there to step in if things did go wrong. But I think you just have to deal with it, and so you learn that way. Because although it was nice having someone there when you were doing your teaching practice, you did feel a little bit like you were under the microscope. So very quickly, I sort of quite liked being king of my own castle, really.
10: What we're going to do is, starting with the older cast, we're just going to look at a little bit of the opening of the play.
3: The first time you face your own class, there are definitely fears that you can have, that you're suddenly the only person responsible for them. But actually, if you flip that over and view it slightly differently, you're the one with autonomy in your classroom. You have control in what happens to them and how they move through the time that they share with you. So it can be really positive. I think it's essential to make sure that you feel part of the school's community, because that is what it is. And the more you can feel part of that community, the more supported you can feel.
0: Danielle Masters teaches languages at Royds School near Leeds. She's taken on the extra responsibility of revision sessions for year 10s and found that this helped her to integrate more quickly into school life.
11: There has to be some element where you enjoy yourself, where you develop relationships, where you have some connection with another person at school. Building up relationships with the children has been the key to me having a successful year. It helps them be part of society, learn to talk to adults and learn that we're not all against them. I would advise NQTs coming into a school that they try to get as involved in the school as possible. I'm involved in break time duties and you get seen around the school. I also do revision classes after school, which is a really good way of establishing relationships, but also getting known by people who wouldn't normally teach. I actually ended up working with a Year 10 group who were really fantastic, really passionate about languages. It was just so rewarding and really enjoyable time, so it doesn't feel like work.
12: Would you say variable food, Andrew?
11: I have developed some really strong bonds with children, and my Year 11s that are leaving now I'm going to miss a lot. I hope that I'd establish the same relationship with the form group that I've got now, and that when they leave in Year 11 I'll miss them as much.
13: And salad and fruit.
3: I think it's essential to get as many different views of the students that you teach that you can, because teaching is all about relationships, and you can get those and develop those in the corridor, during break time, one through running after school clubs, anything like that. And it really is great to see students in that different way.
12: I might give you homework as well. Just keep saying I'm nice and then I might not.
14: You can please read.
0: NQT Natalia Fedorovich is also at Hanson teaching history. To bring the subject alive, she planned a school trip, daunting even for an experienced teacher.
15: I am originally from Bradford, so I was aware of Hanson School and the type of catchment area that it had. But obviously coming in a new phase, having to establish yourself both with staff and students is particularly difficult. I'm very fortunate that I'm in a very, very supportive department, and the head of department was also new to the school, so together we managed to support each other and have really found our feet. And I think it's very difficult to pinpoint just one thing that's been the best thing this year. Certainly appearing in Stars in Their Eyes as Cheryl from Girls Aloud was a high point, because it gave the students an opportunity to see Miss Fedorovich not only as a history teacher but as an ordinary person enjoying in extracurricular activities. And it was fantastic to see the amount of student support. They all made banners. It was a little bit like a pop idol kind of event, and it was fantastic to see them enjoying themselves. I think it's important to try and get involved in as many both in-school activities and extracurricular activities, certainly, because it means that if you are around school, staff and students will notice your face and you'll start to establish yourself. Mrs. Waring's group is going to go into shop first. We are going to have a look at the chapel. We're taking a group of Year 7 students to Skipton Castle. I do think it's important, especially for some students who haven't perhaps been outside Bradford, to go outside and explore historical sites locally.
14: What I see was there would have been a raised balcony, and that's where the King and the Queen would have worshipped.
15: My top tip for an NQT starting in September would be your mentors and other NQTs are there to support you, so please use them. Do not feel like you're alone. Doesn't matter which school you're in, certainly try and maintain and get as many friendships as you can, because you may well need them.

It's important to have a profile outside of your teaching role within the school. Maybe not essential during the newly qualified teacher's year, but if you want to do that in your NQT year, then fine, that's great. Do run clubs that you're interested in and that actually maybe connect into your subject, or that connect into hobbies that you have outside school, so that you can show the students that you teach that actually you have interests outside. My biggest piece of advice for a new teacher who's just about to start their new job is to enjoy it, to go in and expect to enjoy it, expect to have fun in the classroom, expect to get a huge amount out of it, and accept everything that you can get out of it. But don't beat yourself up if things go wrong. Just pace yourself, be kind to yourself, and have a great time.

0: Teaching styles develop over time, and many experienced teachers confess that developing your own distinctive style is a matter of trial and error. In this programme, we're going to meet two NQTs who are about to try new techniques. Finlay Curry teaches geography at Airedale High in Castleford, Yorkshire.
1: I'm interested in them experiencing lots of different ways to learn.
0: Victoria Oldroyd teaches ICT at King James's School in Knaresborough, also in Yorkshire.
2: I'm really looking forward to trying something new.
0: Our NQTs will depend on help and advice from their mentors.
3: And I think the great thing about this lesson is that it's going to enable you to develop a new style.
0: They'll be encouraging them as they plan the teaching techniques they hope will help them develop their own preferred styles.
1: I don't want to be standing in front of the class and asking the class to give me lots of facts. I want to try and get away from that. With Year 8, I'm going to get them to use a lot more imagination in their classes, thinking on their own without me feeding them information. So basically, I'm letting the reins out a little bit. They can go a little bit further and then expand on this and give me some essays and give me some different types of work back. The original idea came from a book called Thinking Through Geography. However, I trawl through resources on the internet, teachers, books, libraries. I get information from everywhere I can do for inspirations. And I'm always looking for new ideas to way to teach them. And there's a lot out there. There's no need for me to just stand here and talk and teach in the old traditional way that I was taught. No need for it at all.
0: Finlay's mentor, Karen Elliott's keen to help.
1: I'm going to try and get to understand what it's like to be in a situation and to almost do a role play. But the role play is going to go on in their own imagination. So their objective is to find out how people are affected by tornadoes.
4: He did like teach a lesson where you stand at the front and instruct and the kids get along in that way. But he's starting to diversify away from that a little bit more and coming up with new and original styles of teaching, hopefully using imagination in this lesson and so on.
1: So I think there's a bit of a risk with some of these kids about using their imagination. Some of them are in touch with it quite easily, but some of the kids just aren't used to using their imagination.
4: Yeah, you're saying that you don't think a proportion of the class will be in touch and be able to imagine things. I think you could say that with a lot of activities that we actually do. And I think just a different learning style, a different way for them to learn something, I think that's good, and I think we should try and keep with that.
5: I think the lesson will be a success, and I'm pleased with Finlay for having a go at something new.
0: The planning's over, the lesson's about to start.
1: What I'd like to do with you now is I'd like to tell you a real situation where someone was caught in a tornado. And then I'm going to stop. But when I stop, I want you guys to continue this experience in your head as though you are that person and you are in this story. My mother and father have been quiet all afternoon, watching the sky together, occasionally muttering and shaking their hands and their heads. The sky was a sickly greenish-black colour and the clouds moved really fast round and round and round. Suddenly, Dad jumped up and shouted, "Into the cellar now! There's a twister coming!"
4: It's very different. It's not the kind of thing that we usually do in geography that often. We do sometimes, but not that often. And it's a different style of learning that pupils might not be familiar with. It just so happens that it fits really nicely as well into the topic he's doing about tornadoes. And so I think it'd be a good thing to him to do at this stage. I think he's pretty confident with the class in that if it doesn't work, he'll be able to pull them back in.
1: I'd like you to compare differences and similarities. I'd like you to read each other's, right? So maybe you could swap over books and read each other's, right? But I'd like you to compare similarities and differences.
4: Developing your teaching style is a trial and error process. Basically, you need to practice these things, you need to be confident enough to have a go.
0: Straight after the lesson, a quick debrief with Finlay's mentor.
4: Hi, how did that go?
1: Good, yeah, it was good. Yeah, they went for it, they used their imagination really well, so that was good. I think they really enjoyed the lesson. It was a huge departure from a normal type of learning in the classroom.
4: Were you worried about them? You know, they worry about them going off track. Did they go off track?
1: Yeah, some of them did. Right. And the two boys in particular did, and I knew they would do. Right. Yours was all death and destruction.
6: I was trying to live. We were trying to kill him.
1: I don't know what you guys were imagining.
4: Were they all into the lesson? Were they all?
1: There was one girl at the back here who wasn't interested. In fact, she was quite unhappy about doing it.
7: It's always about
1: A third of the class don't like doing it. Don't like using their imagination. Some people find it really difficult to relax. So to use your imagination, it's a difficult thing. It's not always easy. But don't feel bad that you can't remember everything. Yeah?
4: But the rest, that's important.
1: It was good.
4: It's important as well that you try something different. And it kind of worked, OK? Yeah. It did work.
1: I thought that kind of style of lesson went really well, and I'm really looking forward to using it again. I can think of lots of different ways I can use it, so it's looking hopeful for the future to use that style again.
0: Victoria Oldroyd usually favours the whiteboard for her ICT lessons. Today, she's going to try something different. The pupils will abandon their desks and chairs for the floor, and a small but very sophisticated robotic dog will help her teach the class about how computers use sensors.
2: My teaching style so far just comes from how you have to teach IT and how the classrooms are laid out. So my teaching style mostly revolves around me doing a demonstration or an activity based on the whiteboard. I do feel it's a style that I feel comfortable with, but sometimes I feel more comfortable when we're doing activities, when the kids are getting to take part more in what we're doing, because I just feel that that gets them more involved in the lesson.
4: Tuesday afternoon.
0: Like Finlay, Victoria takes advice from her mentor before road testing the new teaching style.
3: I mean, you build up a way of working, don't you? I suppose you build up a learning style that you've taught through university, and then when you come into teaching, you carry it on.
2: Yeah.
3: To start off with, Victoria's teaching style was very kind of textbook. It was very chalk and talk for the first 10 minutes and then a big activity. And I think that she is now, because she's picking up lots and lots of different age groups of pupils, and of course she's doing the work with the Ibo dog, she's started to realise, I think, that she can't just teach in that one particular way.
2: And I might have to just sort of step back a bit. Obviously still keeping control and managing the lesson, but it's somewhat going to be more out of my hands. So it is going to be a very different style of teaching. Once I get in there and see how they respond to it, hopefully I will then learn from that, and I'll be able to carry that on into future lessons.
3: I think that's the key thing, isn't it? And, you know, I mean, having the opportunity to do this lesson is great, because after this you have got that experience, you've got that different style that you can then apply to other situations.
2: Yeah. Obviously nervous about the things that might go wrong, but I think sitting in the environment where we're not behind computers and I can see them all and see how they're all reacting to what's going on, and it's going to be so much more interactive for the whole lesson. I mean, I'm going to be interacting with them, every one of them, for the whole lesson. I'm really excited about that.
7: You'll remember that I told you that we're doing something

bit special today. And you're really lucky because you're one of the first groups of people to see it. And it is Ibo, the robot dog. Okay, but the aim of today's lesson is to understand how computer control works through the use of sensors.

0: we're going to have a look at how Ibo uses his senses. And I'm going to put the ball down and I'm going to say to him, find your ball. Now, what sensor will he have used first? Hearing. Now then, something happens to it in his computer brain and it begins with P. What happens to it? Begins with P. It's processed. Brilliant. So, the name for how Ibo works, this whole process together, is computer control.
1: Lesson over. How was it for Victoria?
0: I think that lesson was quite successful, but I would hope that all my lessons are quite successful. So, I think they understood the concept. Think about it. Put yourself in your house, right? Close your eyes. Where do you think in your house that you might be able to see an example of computer control? I really enjoyed it. I much preferred having it like that setup with the circle and me leading the lesson. I felt it would enable me to get to know all the pupils better. I think they get to show their personalities more in situations like that. So I think it went well. Right, just one second, go back and now add some sounds to it. Do the action again, but add a sound. So who would know what he is now?
2: It's me.
0: Right, good. All right, thank you very much. That situation with that teaching style where it was interactive and I was leading the whole thing actually does wonders for your confidence.
1: Finlay and Victoria were both keen to get support from their mentors. So what's their advice for NQTs taking the first steps in developing their own style?
3: For an NQT, I think reflection is the key to develop yourself as a teacher and also, of course, to develop teaching styles. I think it's very important for NQTs, particularly, to develop different teaching styles very early on in their career. Otherwise, you can get very narrow-minded and very focused on one particular style. And of course, we all know that children are all different. They learn different ways, and therefore, you have to teach in different ways too.
4: Regardless of whether you're a mature NQT or an NQT fresh out of university, I do think it's important to be confident and to give new teaching and learning styles a go. And don't be frightened of it failing, because sometimes they do fail. Okay, and it's important to have a go and make sure that you speak to your mentor, and if anything's gone wrong, get up tips for improving it perhaps in the future. And be persistent, keep with it.
1: NQT expert Angie Melderes is both a teacher trainer and an academic at Leeds University. She's studied a wide variety of teaching styles.
0: Look how far away.
1: What's her view on how style develops?
5: Your style stays with you, whoever you're teaching, but the techniques you'll be using will be different according to the age of children and according to particular types of children.
6: Sir, can we do this word search?
5: Many teachers actually, starting out in the profession, imagine that they have to become someone else. They have to kind of play the part of being a teacher. And what is actually important is to find the teacher within you.
0: So it could be a smoke detector, so it could detect smoke, or what else? Heat, brilliant.
5: Use what it is you're already good at to support the development of your own teaching style. You may, of course, want to or need to branch out away from things you're already good at because of the different learning styles of your learners, but a starting point will always be yourself.

0: There's been a growth of interest in the role physical movement plays in early childhood development. Studies that look at the links between physical development and intellectual and social development. This programme features three educational research projects that are exploring various aspects of movement that can benefit children, particularly those with special educational needs. Sue Soane is a principal lecturer at Canterbury Christchurch University. Her research aims to raise teachers' awareness of the link between posture and the development of motor skills by producing a resource that can be used in the classroom.
1: Everybody sit down on the floor.
2: Posture is really important when we're thinking about long-term health of young people, firstly. But it's also really important for teachers to think about posture when we're thinking of learning, and especially for young children when they're actually establishing good practices for sitting and for standing, because it's so important for developing reading, writing and other skills in the classroom. Children can actually learn and listen and take information in when they're standing, when they're lying on their stomachs, and it can be important that they can move around.
3: Lovely, Harley. Good boy. You're trying so
2: I got together with an occupational therapist from the local primary care trust, Marion Narak. Currently, the research is really at a trial basis, and we really wanted feedback from teachers before we actually did a final resource.
4: One child said she needed a footrest.
2: We realised very early on that we needed to make it simple, accessible and very user-friendly.
5: Excellent, so they are noticing that the stability helps the children.
4: And they found.
5: I think once a teacher really understands about child development and motor skill development, they can make these changes without having to do something special. So the things that are included in the pack are just everyday adjustments that will help a child to learn at school.
2: Our document is divided into two sections. On the left-hand side of the page, the information is really about the importance of different types of posture. And then on the right-hand side of the page, we gave an activity that teachers could give to the children in the classroom. Underneath the activity, there would be a website link and also some research.
6: Sitting up straight, Jamie. That's it, because that feels our long

0: with lots of air, which means that our brains get lots of oxygen, which means we can concentrate really carefully on what we've got to do next.
1: Very often having to sit still for any prolonged period of time means that the child's attention drops. I think a lot of us would find it very hard to attend during a staff meeting if someone told us to sit absolutely still. So I encourage teachers to teach what I call social sitting, so that you can sit in a variety of positions on the floor. As long as you don't disturb your neighbour, you can move.
2: And are you going to cross your legs today, or are you going to stretch them out?
3: As an NQT, it is very tempting to have everything as you think it should be, very ordered and sitting in straight lines, cross-legged, because you feel like you are then in control.
2: Tegan, would you like to lie on your tummy?
3: But it is lovely to have this folder to say, no, you don't need to do that to be in control. They do need to be able to get up and move around. They are able to sit with their legs out or lying on their tummy.
2: Are you comfy?
1: I think schools can help children really by understanding a little bit about motor development by making reasonable adjustments so that all children can put their feet on the floor in any classroom. This can be done with wooden blocks, or just a couple of telephone directories is enough to stabilise a child so that their attention is on the handwriting task, not on their stability.
4: Any comments you can give us on this resource?
2: Yep.
4: Positive or negative would be really, really supportive.
2: Yeah, no, that's
4: and helpful.
2: Fine. Got lots of notes in here.
5: We are trained to teach. We're not trained to know all about the physiological aspects of the body, how sitting affects the children, how it could affect long-term posture issues in terms of back pain and things like that. And what the project has done has enabled us to have a greater awareness and understanding of those needs, which has meant the teachers on a daily basis in the classroom have felt a lot more empowered.
2: And it is very helpful to have those symbols so that they can obviously
4: visually
2: access it as well.
4: Yeah. We're focusing this research on good practice for all children and for all teachers. But it is really important also for those children with special educational needs, because if a teacher is far more generally aware of good posture, then obviously that enables them to identify those children that might be needing extra support.
6: You mentioned about the song.
2: Yeah, we didn't actually use these symbols very much before. It's helped me to identify some children who may have previously been regarded as perhaps just fidgeters, but actually the reasons behind why they are fidgeting or not concentrating are obviously a lot deeper and underlying, so it helped me to put some resources into play.
4: I think the days of research just taking place in universities is very much back in the dark ages, really, and that we are very much encouraging all professionals to take part in research and to collect information and data, and we feel that this is really important.
7: Handwriting can be a challenge for many children and is often even more of a struggle for children with special educational needs. Jane Medwell, Associate Professor at the University of Warwick, and a team of researchers are exploring the way handwriting affects children's ability to compose written work.
8: Fundamentally, our research is about writing. We are really keen for children to write well, to compose well. And handwriting is a small part of that. But it's really surprising how much handwriting accounts for the outcomes of composition. Because if you're not automatic in your handwriting and you're giving the actual generation of letters your attention, then you don't compose as well. We've got quite good international and national evidence that children whose handwriting is not automatic don't do as well in their writing SAT, for instance. Lots of children with special needs have problems in this area. We also know that lots of children who don't have identified special needs have problems in this area. And we know that this particularly affects little boys.
6: What about the next sound? Play.
9: A.
6: Yes.
9: It's just like in my A.
8: What we're doing is we're working with some of our partnership schools to develop a handwriting booster for children whose handwriting isn't very automatic.
10: The O, the P and the I.
11: Did you
10: need okay.
11: practice well?
10: And then you go on to the I, the R, the T.
8: Basically, we are looking for a way of practising handwriting that ensures the children keep generating the mental and physical codes to write the letters. Because the more they do it, then the more automatic they get at it. Instead of presenting

0: In children with something to copy, which they copy repeatedly, like a whole line of the same letter, we are presenting them with things like improbable combinations of letters.
1: So an O, then a P, then an A. Okay.
0: So that each time they encounter a letter, they have to generate the mental and physical codes to write that letter again, because the more times they do that, the more automatic they will get. For this study, we will have some numerical evidence in terms of the results of automaticity tests, speed tests, neatness tests, and composition tests done before and after the program. But there's more to it than that. We've also got a sort of feedback loop happening while we're doing the research. So the students and TAs are talking to each other about what engages the children most. We're getting feedback from parents about which activities they enjoy doing and how long they will stick at them.
2: Now, does that look right? Let's have a check.
0: One of the aims of this research is to do something that requires fairly low levels of subject knowledge. And that makes it quite different from lots of other interventions in literacy, and that's really important. We want something that can be used easily in lots of different schools. And so we're putting our programme onto a website so that people can literally take it off and try it out in their school.
3: Lessons in movement are important for the development of all children, giving them an opportunity to learn how to use their bodies and understand the way they work.
1: Lindsay, stay where you are.
3: Everyone benefits, but classes can be particularly useful for children with special needs. Melanie Peter, senior lecturer in education and early childhood at Anglia Ruskin University, is leading a research project that aims to develop movement education in early primary teacher training.
4: But I would like everyone to go to the middle, and I would like people to be gentle. Now let me see those wiggly fingers.
5: There are many pressures on schools. Timetables are very tight, huge amount to cover within the curriculum. Movement can be one of the first things to slip away. My concern is, how can we get this embedded back into schools? What this research is aiming to do is to find the best way to train teachers to use movement in their practice to meet the full range of abilities in schools.
6: All sit up straight like your stiff pig dolls.
5: With a research partner, Dr. Ofra Walter, we devised a training package, an intensive series of four sessions, both for teachers in training and maybe with experienced teachers looking to top up their professional development. One of my students, Julie Glasscock, is currently on her second year school experience.
7: Particularly, I found that children with special educational needs, the movement really enforces their practical learning.
1: And your knees, train your knees.
7: I've actually been really pleasantly surprised by some of these children that don't normally shine, that are not academic maybe, but have shone so massively in the movement sessions and have come up with some very intricate moves that they are then able to show the rest of the class. And maybe for the first time, they've been the one that's at the top of the class, and they've really enjoyed that. It's made their confidence grow, how they're interacting with people and how they feel about themselves.
8: Well done.
9: Obviously, any form of physical activity is very important in the primary curriculum, and we only have to look at obesity rates, the lack of play spaces for children, the safety issues of letting children out to play. So the more actual physical activity we can get into the taught curriculum, the better. And I think movement holds a special place here because it's quite different from some of the games activities that we do. It's very controlled. It helps children aware of their body awareness, body space.
1: I think we'll flop down like rag dolls onto the floor.
5: Plans for getting the work out there include a training DVD, which we hope will be suitable for higher education institutions that are involved in training teachers, but also might be used by trainers of serving teachers.
1: Nobody's being swung on the end.
5: Written guidance will be needed so that people can use this resource potentially quite flexibly with people at different stages of their professional development as movement teachers.
10: Great to see, you know, Q10 here, how you're differentiating, you're teaching, modifying.

0: challenges. Mm-hmm. The assessment today as well, it was great to see you using the TA, yes. teaching assistant, mm-hmm. To be tracking.
1: Yes, some there were specific children that I'd ask her to.
2: Children that do have behavioural issues. It allows them to run off a bit of energy, and then their concentration following these sessions can actually be greatly improved when they are going back to more academic work.
3: I really liked at the end of the lesson when you tapped the children ready to go back into the classroom and you whispered to them a positive comment, and each comment was individual.
4: Gary, you're tucking and rolling over, it was brilliant.
2: Movement is really important, but I do think it has been sidelined, and that's a great shame, and I think it should actually be back in there as a fundamental part of the curriculum, because it's got such great benefits for different types of learners.

0: 7.
1: You sure it's 7? Count them again. How many balls in each box?
0: 1.
2: There's strong evidence to show that children do better at school when their parents are involved and interested in their learning.
3: Should we all clap?
2: This programme features 3 educational research projects that are exploring ways schools are working with families and how particular initiatives might benefit children with special educational needs. At the University of Northampton, trainee teachers are involved in research into extended schools and the services they offer families. Director of the Centre for Special Needs Education and Research, Richard Rose, is leading the project.
4: Schools are obviously changing quite considerably. They're no longer just providing education from 9 till 3:30. They're becoming the hub of a community, involving lots of other professionals, voluntary services, much more focused on families and community. And clearly our students who are now in initial teacher training are going to go into schools that are very different from the ones they probably experience themselves as teachers. So we need to equip them with an understanding, and the best way to do that is to give them some informed details based upon research that enables them to get a true picture of what extended schools are like.
5: Families, and you'll see the new.
4: The research team have been interviewing teachers, social workers, health visitors, people who are offering services to families and to the wider community through the schools, and have also been engaged in interviewing the people who are actually receiving these services. As a result of this, we've developed a series of case studies which look at innovative practice in the extended school service, which will be used both to give a research base to talk about the efficacy of extended services and to provide materials for initial teacher training. We've so far got about 60 hours of filming, of interviews and of activities in schools, which we've then put into presentations which we've used with focus groups of students.
6: And we know from national research that 5% of young people are probably carers.
7: They may be looking after parents who are addicted to drugs or alcohol, they may be getting siblings off to school. That's going to affect their school life. So the more we can help them, the more opportunities they've got to succeed.
4: The purpose of the focus groups has been that the students have looked at the material we've produced with a view to how they would like to see it used in their own professional training. We're using video with the students because they actually get to see the people who are involved and they hear the authentic voice of the people we've been researching. And I think that's far better than actually trying to do that from a written interview. The visual impact is very important, and students, I think, engage with that very well. And I think we've had to be conscious as researchers that today we live in a kind of communication age where students are using the internet, they're using YouTube and all kinds of facilities that are very, very visual. And therefore, if we're going to produce effective teaching materials based on the research we're doing, we have to be very conscious of their preferred way of accessing the information. How useful is it for you to see examples from what's happening at Key Stage 3 and 4?
8: As a teacher, you need to know where the children are coming from, e.g.

0: their background, their home life, but you also need to know where the children are going as well, and you can help prepare them for that transition. Mm-hmm. So it's great for helping children to transition from primary to secondary school.
1: I'm in a children's centre at the moment on my placement, and so I've seen a lot of this sort of taking place. Like today I was at an antenatal clinic there, and it really like brings people together.
2: Parents with children with disabilities, they can talk to other parents who have the same problems, and they can share their problems and share solutions as well, things that they might not have tried.
3: We have a number of audiences for this work. Useful. Clearly we have an academic audience who will be interested in the research. We have initial teacher educators and their students right across the country, and this will be available in a web-based form, but also we're very keen that it's made available to families and people who are looking for specific forms of support from schools. So we will be engaging with parents groups and support groups right across the country, we hope.
4: Another research project at the University of Northampton is looking at a different aspect of the relationship between schools and families. Professor of Education Philip Garner is focusing on the role fathers play in the education of boys.
5: Okay. What's a lantern? Do you know what a lantern is?
6: It's something that you light in the olden days.
5: I think, like a lot of research, my own inquiry started by being a father myself.
6: But both.
5: It strikes me that there are important things that fathers can bring to the education process, which hitherto they have rather been marginalised from.
7: So this is a true story.
6: Yeah.
5: Most schools have got a key group of youngsters who seem to absorb an inordinate amount of time and energy on the part of teaching staff and others. These are youngsters who are often underachieving, they're disengaged from the curriculum, and reaching those boys can sometimes best be done using the dads. Some schools are actively involved in doing this, and this project is about providing opportunities for discussions between teachers, young people, and their fathers to look at ways in which this dialogue can be extended. We've done a series of films of dads talking about ways in which they are involved in their own son's education, and we hope that this acts as a catalyst for student teachers thinking more closely about the need to involve dads.
8: Yeah, I mean, I didn't enjoy school at any stage, and really, to be honest, I hated every minute of it, and I couldn't wait to get out.
9: When my two sons were young, I do remember taking them to school and feeling slightly out of it, because it seemed very much a female environment, that there were mothers with their children at the school gates, very few fathers, and that, of course, the majority of school teachers in primary school particularly are female as well.
8: You can certainly feel as an outsider, certainly going into the playground on the day-to-day things, but I think more activities that the school could host, in relation, just with the fathers.
5: Specifically for dads.
8: For dads, yeah. I'm sure a lot of dads out there do want to be involved more with their children's education.
5: As a teacher myself years ago, I was hugely cynical of research, in inverted commas, that appeared in academic journals. I liked to see things firsthand, and I think that one of the products of this small-scale action research is that we have actual examples which people can see for themselves. We're putting together a series of film clips which we hope to be able to stream on virtual learning environments, and also provide CD-ROMs of these film extracts for the students. Many of the dads in these conversations are saying, well, I've got this skill and I can do that. I'd like to model this kind of skill to my own son, but also to other boys. And it seems to me that what schools and the dads themselves are uncovering is a huge reservoir of skills and energy to go with it.
10: Very good.
4: Pupils are benefiting from the stronger links between school and home created by research conducted by the University of Chichester. Tricia Waters is a senior lecturer in SEN. Her project is StoryLinks.
11: Right, because what we'd like to do is to read the story you've been working on this week.
7: Well, the StoryLinks project is about engaging parents of pupils on the Special Educational Needs Register to come into schools and use therapeutic story writing as a way to help their child feel more settled in class and also to improve their reading skills.
10: Dean, I enjoyed living on Diamond Mountain, close to Flora and...
11: Lewis was just like a volcano waiting to erupt.
10: Brilliantly.
11: He has really, really bad anger issues and would just explode and lash out and was quite often getting excluded for violent behaviour, fighting, verbal outbursts in the classroom. So we started the course and Lewis took to it straight away. Each week it involves making up a story.
12: Okay, so let's look at the story for this week then. So Mum and I have had a little chat about how we might start it.
7: The StoryLinks teacher will give the opening, the child does the next bit, then the parent, then the teaching assistant. We go around two or three times and it's fun, it's a bit like a party game.
13: Dino did think about asking for someone to go with him.
7: When the session has finished, the StoryLinks teacher types up the story that's just been created at the child's reading level. A copy then goes home for the pupil to read the story to the parent, and a copy goes to the teaching assistant, who has two sessions during the week in which the child will practice their reading skills using the story text.
10: He was ready for the challenge.
13: Well done.
7: We've trained over 50 teachers to work with the parents. And then we are looking at the impact of these 10-week interventions.
14: Well, from the experiences that I have had with the research project, I think this is going to be a very useful tool for us for working with children whose behaviour might be either challenging or showing that we need to support them in some way. One little boy who had been stealing from other children in his class, and his behaviour in the playground was very immature. His behaviour improved quite dramatically.
15: Some of the parents who we don't see very often, we've managed to get involved in this, and I think that alone has helped. A few of the children that we work with have been children who've been close to being excluded. And therefore the relationship with the parents is often a little bit strained in that sort of situation. But when the parents actually work with the school and come into school and work with alongside their children, I think they get a slightly different view of how things are. And they learn more about us and we learn more about them.
12: Lewis has done some lovely pictures for the story we made up last week.
11: He really got into it, really enjoyed it and was able to express himself so much better. And now he does talk about his feelings. On most weeks, Lewis just done the story himself. He just rolled with it, and you could pinpoint it to an incident that Lewis had had within that week and how he dealt with it. And although he didn't realise that I was aware that that's what he was doing it through Dino the dinosaur character.
10: Before, really easy, got angry. And now I've been doing Dino the dinosaur, I'll hardly get angry now.
7: We're talking here about a vulnerable group of pupils, really, pupils who've got behaviour, emotional, social difficulties. And quite often the parents are a hard to engage group. The focus is on them working with the school on improving their child's reading and explaining that in the stories that are created, we will also be addressing some of the child's emotional and behavioural difficulties. What's stressed in the training is that it's not about the teacher having some clever interpretation of the stories. It is trying to increase the pupil's emotional vocabulary. It's addressing particular feelings that all of us have difficulties with, like anger, feeling left out, in a safe way, generally in animal stories. So it's not in the everyday reality of the child. We're hoping that the research report we'll be writing will show educational professionals another way to engage parents of what is a vulnerable group of pupils and to show that, in a sense, you can kill two birds with one stone, address the behaviour and address reading.
10: The people in our class, they used to be bit scared, thinking let's not play with him. But now, like, friends always like playing, getting loads of friends because I'm being much more nicer and they're being nicer back.

0: It is estimated that over 1 million people suffer from an eating disorder in the UK. Those most at risk are between 10 and 19 years of age. This is the story of three young people who have suffered from anorexia nervosa, the deadliest of all mental illnesses.
1: Hiya, I'm Lindsay. I'm here with Beats to talk to some Year 9 students.
2: Okay, Lindsay, I'll just sign.
0: Lindsay acts as a young ambassador for BEAT, the Eating Disorders Campaigning Organisation. Constance kept a diary, describing her thoughts and fears as she fought her private battle against a disease that almost killed her. And Rob, whose unique testimony gives us some insight into the mind of a male anorexic. They don't want anorexia to remain hidden away. They want the facts to be known, because if spotted early enough, with the right kind of help, this frightening illness can be defeated.
1: Okay, hey guys, I'm Lindsay. I'm 19 now, and I suffered from an eating disorder from the age of 14. I'm now just recovered, so I'd say I probably had it for about 4 years. Quite bad, included the bit of a stint in hospital, so but anyway, I'm going to go through all that and just let you know how it came about and what happened to me when I was ill. A lot of girls, you know, go on diets about the age of 14. A lot of my friends were doing it as well. But because I have this, you know, this predisposition to getting obsessive, I think I became obsessive about the diet and it spiraled into an illness. My weight loss was quite gradual. For that reason, it went quite unnoticed. It was my parents that picked it up because they could see that I was limiting my food a lot, and they could see that I didn't see what they see. When they would say, "Oh, you're looking slim," I'd say, "Oh, no, I'm not. I need to lose some more weight." That's how it kind of became noticeable. There's loads of different things that anorexic behaviour can include. Paranoia over food, who's preparing your food, what you're eating. Deception, so you lie a lot. You lie to everyone that's looking after you, you lie to your parents, you lie to your friends. Basically, you just don't want to admit that you've got a problem because you know that means that someone's going to help you. And quite often, anorexics don't want to be helped. When I wasn't eating so much lunch, I think my friends did start to notice, and they'd say to me, "Oh, is that all you're having today?" And I would either pretend that I'd eaten more earlier, so I'd say, "Oh, yeah, I've already had something at break, or I've eaten my sandwiches already." Or I would just say, "Well, yeah, I'm not that hungry." And at that stage, I thought that was how I felt. I knew that I was a little bit hungry, but I didn't think, "Oh, it's because I'm ill." It was only when my illness progressed and that the school got involved and my parents found out that my friends then started to really confront me about not eating.
0: Detecting the early signs of anorexia is vital, but what should we be looking out for? Professor Janet Treasure is a leading authority on eating disorders.
3: It's very important that responsible adults and friends are alert to the signs of an eating disorder, because we know that early intervention is so critical in stopping it becoming really embedded in the individual's body and personality. But what is difficult and what responsible adults around can help with is that the individual themselves doesn't think there's anything wrong.
1: It's definitely not something that you know what you're doing. When I started dieting, I thought I was like everyone else, and when everyone's telling me to stop, I couldn't understand why. I thought that my parents had some sort of control issue over me. And even when they brought up the term anorexia and the doctor brought it up with me, I was still very close to it because I assumed that anorexia is where a girl is a bag of bones and she's not eating anything.
3: The skills of detection are very important, and noticing that somebody has lost weight, but often they'll disguise that with sort of baggy jumpers. Being very sensitive to the cold, so wanting to sit next to the radiator, not wanting to go out, having blue fingers, or rather blue peaky nose, is a very good sign. Becoming more isolated from others, not being able to join in. But on the other hand, maybe getting A's in academic work.
0: Experts believe that anorexics share some common personality traits. They tend to be highly competitive individuals who often put a lot of pressure on themselves to succeed. Stress can have a profound impact on the mind of an anorexic. Lindsay's anorexia started to accelerate around the time of her GCSEs, when she was suffering from high levels of anxiety. She felt she needed something to make her feel good about herself. anorexia became her friend.
1: It's sort of like something coming from outside of you and taking over your mind and telling you things that aren't true. And like for me, I knew that they weren't true, but this thing that had come in was so powerful that it stopped me from eating or from listening to the people that loved me and they were trying to help me. It was so powerful that there's nothing you can do about it, and it turned me into a completely different person. I'd gone from being calm, friendly, to being very sort of inward. I didn't want to be friends with anyone. I didn't want to see my friends. If my parents tried to get me to do something I didn't want to do, then I became very, very violent. I was smashing things, like hitting out, all sorts of things that is just completely out of my nature. There are loads of different causes for anorexia. You can't really just say, you know, someone's got anorexia because of this, because every different case has a different background to it. For me, it was a mixture of different things, and I think that's probably what happens with a lot of sufferers. I was going through a really bad time in my life because I'd been sexually assaulted when I was 14. It was a family holiday, actually. We were staying in a really, really nice hotel, and my parents and I became friends with the photographer who was actually hired by the hotel. He was like a friend to us, but then one night he sort of took me to the side. I was 14, I was naive, I hadn't really had boyfriends at that stage, had no idea what his intentions were, and then he assaulted me down by the beach where there was no one around, and then I came away feeling very, very guilty that I'd done something wrong, that I'd led him on. I came home from that holiday where that happened, and my nan then died. I was having all sorts of inner turmoil, and it kind of brought me into a depression, and then I took out my depression on my food.
0: Lindsay kept the sexual assault a secret. She didn't want to tell her friends or her parents. She felt very isolated and helpless. There appeared to be no way out of her misery.
1: I was having a really, really bad day. I'd just been told that because of me, we couldn't go on a family holiday because the insurance company didn't want to touch me because I had anorexia on my records. So I felt guilty because of that. And my parents had been rowing a lot. So I just thought, you know, maybe it's better if I'm not here. I went to bed, lay there for a while, crying, thinking about it, got my thoughts together and then just went to the medicine cabinet, got some pills, and that was it, took them. An hour later, I woke up feeling horrendously sick. My bed was spinning and everything, so I sort of staggered to my parents' room and actually admitted to them that I'd taken the overdose because I was terrified by this stage, and they rushed me to hospital.
0: Anorexia had taken over her mind and body. Her overdose was a warning sign that her condition was rapidly deteriorating. She needed urgent treatment. But the availability of specialist psychiatric care for young anorexics can be limited, dependent on where you live. There are some parts of the country which have no provision whatsoever. Lindsay was at death's door before she was finally admitted.
1: To be honest, inpatient was absolute torture. It did give me an insight into how, you know, like there was only one choice, you either put on weight or you go into hospital. You can't just keep losing weight. It was very, very rigid in there. All the meal times were very, very structured, set times. 5 o'clock in the morning, we had weigh-ins once a week for all the anorexics. So we'd get woken up and made to go and get weighed, then go back to bed. Throughout the night, we were watched, we were on observation in case we were exercising in our beds. And meal times, all the anorexics would have to sit together, each with a carer next to them. And you weren't allowed to drop food, as you had to either eat it off the floor or the table, or you'd get double the portion back. We had cake one day which was doused in buttercream icing, which I hate, and I refused to eat it. So I had to sit till the next mealtime on supervision with a carer in solitary confinement. We had to just look at the piece of cake for, I think it was three or four hours on my own as punishment. And if I'd carried on doing that, I would have been put on tube feeding. So after that, I started eating because I had this threat of tube feeding, and my mum had to sign a form to say that she'd let me be tube fed if necessary.
0: For sufferers with anorexia, weight gain is a crucial first step towards recovery. But what Lindsay felt she also needed was help with tackling her underlying emotional problems.
1: It's left me with massive issues with my body image. I'm very, very self-conscious. I'm always going to freak out about my weight. I'm always going to be watching what I eat. I don't think that's going to change until I get the therapy that I needed. Even now, sort of.

0: Also, on my health, I mean, I think that I'm okay, but I could have osteoporosis and all sorts of other things that have been undetected so far. And again, that's not really been followed up. I just kind of got lost in the system. Once you look okay, that's it, you're gone. So I think that kind of needs to be reviewed in some way, because it's one thing refeeding an anorexic, but it's the mindset that you need to change, as they're going to go straight back down when they get home. My parents gave me a lot of support when I was getting better, and I think it definitely helped me, because at that stage I didn't really have many friends that I could turn to.
1: So what do you need for tonight then?
0: And then I met my boyfriend, who has been a massive help, and I think he helped me to put on the weight as well, because in the last few months of my recovery I met him, and suddenly I was just wanting to be the same as him. I wanted him to see me as normal and not be thinking, oh, she's ill, she's got issues. Now I can be this weight and not be too worried because I'm with him. Generally, I've just got everything back on track now. Now that my weight's up, I can start doing stuff again. I've got my friends back. It's all looking good. So it's not really comparable to the life I had when I was ill. There's absolutely no reason. I was so miserable back then, and now I can just get on with stuff. I've got my whole life ahead of me. Currently, 1.5 million people in the UK have an eating disorder. 85% of them are female, and 15% are male. That doesn't sound like much, just 15%, but if you think about it, male eating disorders don't really get covered in the media at all.
2: I think with young men, the reason that it's not often perceived as something that happens to them is largely, I suppose, due to cultural expectations, gender expectations, because anything to do with weight or appearance, or perhaps behind that at a deeper level, to do with emotional well-being, is perceived as being more feminine.
3: It's a common myth that only girls suffer from eating disorders. Boys get anorexia too. In fact, roughly 1 in 10 cases are male, and many more may be going undetected. Rob is 15 and lives with his dad and his mum, who works as a palliative nurse. He goes to a state school on the south coast of England.
2: When I went up to secondary school, I became quite low, really. I mean, it took a few years, but I think I probably became very depressed towards the end of that. Felt very bad with myself and set very high expectations of myself, you know, withdrawing and such, and began to be much more introverted than I'd ever been before, really.
3: Triggers for anorexia in young men can include social pressures, being bullied or abused, and in Rob's case, coping with bereavement after the death of a close friend's parent.
2: I think I took on quite a bit of the guilt for that, because I had a stable relationship with both parents. And so around this time, I started to stop treating myself, really. It would be, you know, I don't deserve any really good things to happen to me. I would, you know, cut myself off from all social communication, really, with my friends and people at school. Also, I began to withdraw almost everything I was eating. I mean, I was eating a very small amount and exercising more.

0: Sexual bullying is a peculiarly poisonous and pernicious form of bullying. It goes to the heart of every pupil's self-efficacy, their sense of themselves and their self-worth.
1: It's vital that we define sexual bullying. It's vital that we name it and that schools recognise it and that we don't leave it to children to have to tell us about something that, quite frankly, is embarrassing, distressing, and the last thing they want to be talking about out loud.
2: The research that is starting to be done on sexual bullying is showing that it's very highly prevalent in schools today and that the majority of young people have been a victim to it or witnessed it.
3: ...45% of teenage girls have had their bottoms or breasts groped against their will. This is what happened to Fiona.
4: They were picking out girls and targeting girls, sort of making comments about the way we should be. To say that I should be wearing skirts so I could see my legs, and then they would have a laugh and like just take your top off and things like that. At one point they tried to spread a rumour that I was a prostitute. They started targeting me and a light when I was on, and they would sort of pin you up against the wall, touch you and just say things to you and that. And I was kind of scared about walking to and from classes and after school as well, because they would follow me down the road. So I didn't really want to leave school on my own. There was a few teachers that noticed what was going on. It happened in every class. They never really paid much attention. I don't think she really thought it was anything serious. It kind of changed over the course it all happened. Instead of just sort of pushing and shoving and pinning you up against the wall, they'd be more rough as well. They would just sort of put their hands up your top, sort of down your trousers, and I don't know, I didn't feel like I could do anything, but I probably did freeze, and when they were touching you and things like that, part of me sort of thinks that they must have knew they were upsetting me, because sort of, it's not something that sort of you would just do to anyone, but they seemed quite naive at the same time.
2: What some of the research has shown is that sexual bullying in particular is linked to the worst outcomes. So those outcomes include nightmares, trouble sleeping, depression, low self-esteem, poor body image, and poor confidence.
0: I think there are a lot of teachers who don't articulate sexual bullying as sexual bullying. They see it just as bullying if they're aware and sensitive to bullying, or they see it as just the sort of thing that normally goes on in school.
3: Sexual bullying can be characterised as gender-based bullying, bullying of a sexual nature, or sexual harassment in schools. It can include a broad sweep of behaviours, from name-calling or spreading rumours, right through to sexual assault or even rape. Many schools and teachers may have never heard the term sexual bullying, and yet almost every school is affected. But what can schools do about this emerging issue?
5: Hello, Reduce Abuse Project. Shona speaking. How can I help you?
3: Shona Bruce of the Violence Against Women Partnership in West Dunbartonshire, Scotland, is on a mission to tackle this challenging problem.
6: Sexual bullying work is something that means a lot to me because it was something that I saw a lot when I was at school, when I was growing up. I saw girls being bullied in this way, and it was very hard to know how to articulate how upset and angry I felt about it. And it did feel that it was unfair that boys can behave in any way they like sexually, and that they're positively encouraged. And if girls do, then they're called names, they're called a slut or a slapper or whatever, and it's absolute double standards. Sexual bullying is

0: Something that is gendered. It doesn't affect particularly girls or particularly boys, it affects both genders because it is about the kind of socialisation that young people get when they're growing up, which means that they aren't always aware that they've got choices about how they behave.
1: For the last 2 years, Shona has been developing a programme of lessons and a teaching pack, which she delivers to as many local schools as possible. One school which has been instrumental in facilitating Shona's work is Dumbarton Academy.
2: When you decide to tackle something like sexual bullying, then potentially you might be opening up the school to criticism that, you know, we have something going on that other people don't. People, their first reaction is that they don't understand exactly what we mean by that. They simply hear the word sexual and think, you know, that they're concerned about what it will be. But once they found out exactly what we were challenging and the kind of things we were trying to do, I think people have been much more accepting of it and been very positive about it.
0: Hi, in you come. Young people are forced into a set of very rigid rules in terms of their gender, and it's other young people that are enforcing those rules. So it's a clear peer pressure from girls to boys, girls about each other, boys about each other.
3: What about emotions? Is it okay for boys to cry?
4: Anytime
3: if you get dumped?
4: No, not really.
3: Not if you get dumped. So when's it okay then? When your team loses? And girls all kind of cuddle each other and stuff like that, don't they? The boys do that. We're going to go around the groups then and see what it was you came up with. Well, we start with this group here. Do you want to give me some examples of what you had written down?
5: Shopping, chatting and giggling all the time. To always worry about our weight and what we look like.
3: Yeah. Fabulous. So you think that that's something that girls are expected to be concerned about, is about their weight?
5: Yeah.
3: Where do you think that kind of thing comes from then, if that is a stereotype? Where's it from?
5: Models.
3: Models?
6: Barbies and stuff. You never ever see a fat Barbie.
3: So yeah.
6: All these like shaving adverts for the shavers and all that, it's like reveal your true woman and all that. So it's like if you don't shave your legs, then you're not a woman. It even says it on TV and stuff like that.
3: That's a really good point. The kind of language that they use in adverts,
0: the links there between the kind of bullying that girls experience, the sexist bullying, the kind of names that can get called, boys pinging their bra straps, pulling up their skirts, that kind of thing, can all be linked to homophobic bullying. Young boys are so afraid of being labelled as being gay, whether they are or not, because of homophobia, that it encourages them into a kind of exaggerated machismo, and it can encourage them to sexually bully girls in order to prove that they're straight.
3: Using the word gay to mean rubbish, is that always sexual bullying? Is it sometimes or is it never? You'll all have heard the word, that's gay, that's pure gay. Is it always, sometimes or never? Okay, one table's voted. Anybody else ready? Never? Okay, girls, you ready to vote? We've got two sometimes, a never and a sometimes. When is it okay to use the word gay to mean rubbish then?
7: I don't think that people are getting slagged for being gay when you say, oh, that's gay. You're just meaning, I don't know, I think it's just a habit that people get into, and it's not to intentionally hurt someone, because people aren't like that really, but it's just a habit.
4: It's never bullying, because you're not directing it to anyone. You're just saying, oh, that's gay. Because, like, in football, you say it, if you miss like, a shot,
8: I think it's been generalised as being a bad thing, and that's why people have started to use it as being rubbish.
3: How do you think someone who's actually gay feels every time they hear somebody going, oh, it's gay, meaning rubbish?
9: They probably feel like a piece of dirt that's not worth anything if they hear people saying it all the time.
3: So although it's not directed at somebody in particular, it's generally creating an atmosphere where there's homophobia and where somebody's not safe or some people aren't safe. Everybody thinks, well, if nobody's challenging that, maybe if something happened to me, they wouldn't challenge that either.
0: When I'm doing sexual bullying classes, I like to get young people to think about the kind of messages that they're getting round about them, what kind of role models they've got, the messages the media give out to them as girls and as boys.
10: Children cop

0: copy that behaviour. Children try something out and they carry on doing it because they get away with it. And children don't always recognise just how distressing that has been.
1: Young people may well not report sexual bullying because they just see it as normal. This is part of the culture of my school, the culture of my society.
2: Leonie Hodge knows all too well the causes and effects of sexual bullying. As a teenager, she was keen to fit in with her peer group.
3: I did used to follow the older ones, so I'd go down the park and, you know, get attention off boys. When I was younger and I did that promiscuously, I did regret it. I'd come back and I would just feel absolutely devastated with myself, very low, quite depressed, and I think that it has a big psychological impact on teenagers.
2: When her friend was a victim of an horrific crime, Leonie began to question the behaviours and attitudes that she had previously accepted as normal.
3: I remember when I was 13 and a friend of mine who was 15 was raped, and she was walking home from school and she was taken quite randomly into a car. It was really, really, really upsetting for me, and to see my friend go through so much pain. And what made it worse was at school the boys would joke about rape in classrooms, and it seemed to find it really, really funny. It changed me actually completely, and I really started to work hard at school, dress completely differently, more respectfully, and it just made me realise, you know, that you don't need to live your life that way. And it was actually through seeing what happened to her that I realised that what self-respect is.
2: 6 months ago, Leonie set up Teen Boundaries UK with the aim of combating what she sees as some of the disturbing attitudes and behaviours of teenagers.
3: Sexual bullying is just not out there in, you know, the general consciousness of people. It's not really on the top of every school's agenda. It's kind of very new, it's kind of very emerging, and there doesn't seem to be a lot of empathy for sexual bullying, particularly not victims. Schools have policies on every single type of bullying, it seems, apart from sexual bullying, which is one of the biggest problems that they could face. If you don't tackle sexual bullying, then what you're essentially saying is, well, we're just going to let it happen, and then later on we'll pump all our funds and resources into the aftermath. STDs, underage drinking, people who've gone on to be young mothers. There's a whole host of issues there.
1: If people are in a culture that allows sexual bullying, then in a way that's communicating to everybody, to that person, that it's okay to treat people as sexual objects. That then can make things like rape not seem so bad, and therefore it can allow rape to occur.
2: Leonie has been invited back to her old secondary school, the Cavendish School in Hemel Hempstead, for the first time in 9 years. She is due to deliver a sexual bullying workshop to some of the students.
4: Do you remember me, Leonie?
5: Oh, yes, how lovely to see you. Oh, you smile at me, and I kind of thought...
4: Yeah, I came good.
5: But you come good, haven't you?
4: Yeah, I did. I got all my GCSEs. Really
5: nice memories?
4: Yeah, so good ones, yeah. Some of them I've forgotten, just blocked out, I think.
5: That's great to see you.
2: The Cavendish School has a strong pastoral ethos, with two dedicated behaviour welfare officers among the staff. Like many schools, they have noticed a worrying trend towards the use of sexualised language among students and are keen to challenge this behaviour.
6: Cavendish School does its absolute best in dealing with any of the sexual bullying incidents that arise. There have been incidents where two students were, you know, sexually active, and, you know, the boy has sent pictures around of the girl to his other friend. Other incidents we had to deal with is boys putting their hands down their pants, putting their fingers through their zip, using it to come up behind other students, boy or girl. Biggest problem is having the information. And so this is where I think Leonie's program hopefully will bridge that gap to encourage students to be able to tell someone.

0: sexual bullying is a peculiarly poisonous and pernicious form of bullying. It goes to the heart of every pupil's self-efficacy, their sense of themselves and their self-worth.
1: It's vital that we define sexual bullying. It's vital that we name it and that schools recognise it and that we don't leave it to children to have to tell us about something that, quite frankly, is embarrassing, distressing, and the last thing they want to be talking about out loud.
2: The research that is starting to be done on sexual bullying is showing that it's very highly prevalent in schools today and that the majority of young people have been a victim to it or witnessed it. We don't want to be going down the route where we see every sexual interaction between young people as, you know, potentially problematic. So really, I would argue that the distinction there is around power and around the unwantedness of the behaviour.
3: My name is Leonie and I work for a charity called Teen Boundaries UK. And what I do is I come into schools and I talk to girls and boys such as yourself about sexual bullying. First of all, I'd like to start off with just the word slag. Right, when I say the word slag to you, what would you think?
4: Slut.
5: Stop out. Sleep around.
4: Girls.
3: Right, so we've got girls. What else?
4: Short skirt.
3: Somebody said slut.
5: Pregnant.
6: I said slut.
4: Sex.
5: Maybe.
7: Short skirt.
6: Stockings.
7: Yeah.
4: Puppy boots.
3: Okay, anything else?
8: Gives it out easy.
5: Stop outs.
8: Promiscuous.
3: We got stop out.
5: Okay.
7: Prostitute.
3: Prostitute. Would you say that anybody you know in your school is a slag?
4: Yeah. Yes.
6: Yeah. Yeah.
3: But how old are they?
4: Oh, 15. Oh,
6: younger. Sometimes younger.
3: Okay, and boys, do the boys like that girl?
4: Yeah.
3: Do you think in some way she's sort of powerful?
5: Yeah.
4: Her over the boys.
3: Yeah. Over the boys. When you label someone a slag, you are really isolating them. It's the same as in racism. You say, oh, that person's just a black person or whatever. They're going to be this. And you're not really giving that person a chance.
8: They're basically asking for it.
3: You think they're asking for it?
8: Yeah. If you're going to go and sleep round, do you expect people to talk about you?
3: Yeah, but can you understand why she might be doing that? It's trying to sort of just put yourself in that girl's shoes.
8: But that's the complete wrong thing to do if she's doing it.
3: So what would you say you've seen or experienced?
8: When boys say stuff about girls' tits, like how big or small they are.
3: And it's that quite hurtful, isn't it?
8: Yeah. Yeah.
5: Like, they walk around, they say fried eggs or they go melons. And you're like, right.
3: Yeah. Why would you say guys say things like that to girls?
6: Act hard in front of their friends.
9: Make them feel big about themselves and when they're really not.
3: Let's say these two boys are walking along the corridor and there was two girls at the back or whatever, and they started going, oh, look at your tits, oh, they're so small, disgusting, or fried eggs. Would you guys turn around to them and say, shut up, stop speaking to her like that?
10: No.
9: Probably
6: no.
3: Why not? No.
5: They'll just laugh.
10: Yeah.
3: Because that's bullying, though.
6: Yeah, but if you say something, then you'll probably end up having it ripped out of you.
3: But can you see by the fact that you never sort of stand up to anyone and you never say that's wrong, you're just letting it happen? You might not think, like, when I came in and I said sexual bullying, you'd probably think, what have I got to do with sexual bullying? But actually, by the fact that you take part in things like that and you just let it happen, you're kind of as bad as the person who's doing it.
2: If you look at the content of a lot of these magazines that are arguably targeted at young adolescent boys, just putting aside the sexual explicitness of these magazines, they're communicating messages that are saying that women are sexual objects and that they are actually of not much value. They can be denigrated and belittled. We're also seeing a rise in the amount of pornography that is available and that is being viewed by young people. From the age of around 11, young people are on average watching pornography for at least about half an hour a week, if not more.
8: I didn't actually realise that calling someone a slag was actually going to affect someone that much.
11: Sitting there talking about it today, I never thought about it as much as I am now. Like, when people say it, you don't really think of it, but now because you've talked about it, you can kind of see that it's really bad.
4: Sometimes I do go along with it. Like, you don't realise you're actually bullying someone. Like, if someone said it in class, I'd probably find it funny myself. But you don't realise you're actually hurting someone's feelings.
8: In a lesson, they like said there's girls that are feeling secure about themselves and like they've happened stuff in the past, and I think that's really true. Like they do things with boys because of their insecurities and stuff.
6: If like there's a girl like on her own and a bunch of boys walk up to her and then they start like grabbing her tits or grabbing her ass and she doesn't want it, they just carry on and don't really like have much like remorse about it after.
10: It was really genuinely nice to see a real mixed group of kids be able to interact so positively, you know, and still be kind of typical teenagers, if you like, and still have their laugh and still have their joke, but actually genuinely take it serious and genuinely get stuck in and be interested.
12: A leopard doesn't change its spots overnight.
10: No.
12: But at least you can say that you've told them the right information.
10: Yeah.
12: You know what I mean? Because otherwise they're just going out there kind of blank.
10: You sometimes think, oh, they've probably heard it all before. They genuinely haven't really been ever caught up or called up on these behaviours. It's just, I was a little bit amazed about that, and just adds to the fact how important programmes like this are.
13: Back in Scotland, Pat Latimer and Shona Bruce want to find out what pupils think.
14: Mrs. Latimer and I are involved in a group, a meeting in school, which is about rewriting Dumbarton Academy's anti-bullying policy. And what we're interested just now to hear is what you think that schools should do about sexual bullying.
15: Some girls do stuff, like with boys and all that, so they kind of make a name for themselves, but I don't think anyone should be called a slut, but they do make a name for themselves. Like.
14: But if we lived in an environment where there wasn't any kind of sexual bullying or sexist bullying, would that happen? Would girls be targeted and boys were left alone for that kind of behaviour?
16: I think the main reason that girls get called sluts is because if two girls fall out, then the other person's going to immediately look for a flaw in their old friend. And then maybe if they talk to boys or if they're friendly with boys, then that's going to be the first flaw that they find, so that's going to be the next name that they're going to get called.
17: Right, so it's important that people realise that we're going to take it seriously, isn't it? That we are going to do something.
14: What we'd like to do is kind of change the way that people talk to each other. If someone is being targeted and there's rumours being spread about them and they're being bullied in this way, should something be done about it?
18: I think, like, any type of bullying at someone, like, isn't acceptable, so whether it be, like, sexual bullying or any other type of bullying, they should be, like, taken out and they should be talked to about it and, you know, maybe their parents should get phoned and things because it's serious.
14: So talk to the pupil who's bullying to try and sort it out in school, do you think?
18: Yeah, that does work then.
14: Talk to parents about it, maybe, so to see if they could change it. Quite often, sexual bullying gets ignored. So we're not trying to say sexual bullying's much worse than any other type of bullying. What we're saying is sexual bullying's there as well, and it also needs something done about it.
1: We know it's happening. We can give lots of evidence to the fact that it's happening. And what we need is schools to build that into their anti-bullying policies. We need them to build it into PSHE. We need them to build it into the whole culture of the school.
13: In conjunction with the local council, Dumbarton Academy are rewriting their anti-bullying policy to include sexual bullying for the very first time.
19: I completed collecting the staff questionnaires, and we really asked them very similar questions to what we had asked the pupils.
20: Is there a sense coming through, do you think, in the questionnaires that teachers think it is important, that this is something worth challenging?
19: Very much so. Some teachers have felt that it's something that's concerned them in the past, is that there perhaps aren't clear guidelines about how to tackle this kind of incidents in the classroom.
13: As well as becoming a policy for Dumbarton Academy, the council hopes to roll out the strategy across the authority and put sexual bullying on the agenda in all the local schools. The next day, Shona's heading back to the academy.
14: Today's a really important day because it's the first day that I'm going to be in Dumbarton Academy doing training with teachers and with pupil and family support staff. I don't really think there's any point in just going in doing the sexual bullying classes and leaving again. There has to be something sustainable left behind. Once I've been into a school and I've done sexual bullying classes, the chances are that there could be an increase of the amount of incidents of sexual bullying that are reported, not because there'll be an increase in the incidents, but because young people will be more aware of what sexual bullying is and the fact that they don't need to put up with it and there's something they can do about it.

0: So I need to be talking to teachers about the possibility of that. And sometimes that can make schools nervous.
1: This will be the first time that Shona has had the chance to address teachers directly and hear their concerns. She hopes that this training will work in conjunction with the students' sexual bullying lessons as a whole school approach to tackling this issue.
0: So what causes sexual bullying? Use of gendered and sexualised language, slut and whore and all these kinds of words that just fall off people's tongues and they're not really thinking about what it means, what exactly a slut is.
2: Quite a few of them don't understand what they're actually saying.
3: Yeah.
2: They don't realise what they're saying until you ask them to explain it and then they backtrack it.
4: I find that one of the hardest things. I'm not sure how to deal with when you hear... I mean, kids are constantly calling one another a gay boy. Yeah. Now, it's almost as if that's an accepted way to speak about other kids.
5: I've challenged things in the classroom, like using the term gay, for instance, but it's like a relentless tide that just keeps coming at you. They keep using it, even though you challenge it, it still comes back, so it's difficult to know. Sometimes you feel like, oh, right, I've had enough, and you just let it go, but that doesn't seem right either.
0: How do you think you could get round that by challenging that language?
6: I think it's a whole school thing. Can't just be targeting one class or one group of pupils. It has to be a whole school thing where everybody buys in. There's a consensus, there's repercussions, there's an understanding. What does it mean? What's it about?
5: If one or two or three teachers started challenging it around the same time, it would make people notice.
7: The buzzword just now in my classroom has been, Homest, you know, he's a pedo. And it's because they're now starting to get boyfriends and girlfriends and... Scarily, it sounds like they're becoming sexually active. I think it's showing me that pupils do have lots of questions that need answered, but you have to get the people to answer the questions and not necessarily individual classroom teachers.
2: It used to be fourth year, fifth year before you would deal with those sort of things. Nowadays, year two, three, and I think that they really do have to be aimed at.
8: I find it quite concerning that young girls actually... It's like notches in their bedposts that a lot of the really young ones are wanting to say that they're sexually active. And sometimes when you hear little snippets of things in the corridor, you wonder if they're actually exaggerating and lying about it. It's almost like they're part of a peer group if they have had sex or they're sexually active. And that concerns me a lot.
0: And could that maybe be linked to things like the pussycat dolls and girls allowing
8: things
0: quite, like that?
8: Yeah, see what you're saying, sexualising everybody from a very young age. Yeah, I think that a lot of the... The messages get mixed, and I think it's very destructive for a lot of them as well. It really is.
0: It's really important that teachers inform themselves about sexual bullying so that they feel they're clear about what sexual bullying is and they have thought about how they would go about challenging it in schools. But they need to be able to see the links between sexual bullying and things like domestic abuse and rape and sexual assault.
9: A school which really doesn't tackle those issues is a failing school. And it's failing because it doesn't actually get the best out of its pupils. I know of no pupil who does brilliantly when they're not confident, when they're undermined, when they're worried about themselves, when they're worried about the next insult or the next piece of abuse coming round the corner.
10: This is a human rights issue. Young people have the right to feel safe in schools and not to be in fear of whether they're going to be disrespected on a regular basis.

0: In this program, we will look at how to spot the sometimes subtle and complex ways that girls bully girls.
1: I like your, what you got going?
2: See you later.
0: We'll see how bullying has evolved in the age of the mobile phone and the internet.
3: Bullying can occur out of school hours as well.
0: And show how those who bully can be overcome, not by authoritarian intervention, but by their peers taking control.
4: You actually need to go to the root of the problem, which is usually the bully, and speak to them about why they were bullying that person.
5: Hey, Chelsea, man. Man, you are so rubbish. They're losing so badly. Push me, man.
0: Until fairly recently, bullying was seen as largely a boy thing. Fists flew in order to establish a recognised pecking order. But girls' bullying can be even more harmful, as director of bullying charity Michelle Elliott knows better than most.
6: In the past, we've thought that girls bullying other girls was just a rite of passage. It would just, you know, it was minor. We know now that the hurt that it causes the victim can be lifelong, and we ignore it at our peril.
0: 20 years ago, Val Beesig was perhaps the first educationalist to realise girl bullies can cause lifetime damage, with as many as 75% of women saying that they were bullied at school. Today she's visiting Princess May Primary to help the older children recognise different forms of bullying.
7: Give this person a name, a boy or a girl?
8: Frank.
7: Okay, Frank. Here's Frank. Each one of you say something horrid to Frank.
9: Your brain's so small, it's the size of a peanut.
10: You look so ugly. When you were born, the doctor fainted.
7: When the doctor saw you fainted?
11: You're so dumb. You're skinny.
7: When people say nasty things to you, sometimes we say, it tears me apart. It rips me up.
0: For Val, it's girls bullying girls that requires special attention and understanding.
12: Girl bullying is more difficult for girls to cope with because a boy using his feet and fists and his physical prowess wants to show off his power in front of his friends. He may not know the boy, may not know the boy's name, he may go to a different school. As long as he can make a fool of the boy or show his dominance, that's fine. But with girls, their rationale is very different, and it's usually within the friendship group, within the class, certainly within girls they know. And so it makes it very difficult for the target to get out of the bullying. They are trapped in the relationship that's already ongoing.
13: I think boys use more pushing and shoving, whereas like girls use like gossip and like, yeah, talking.
0: As young as six, girls have already noticed gender plays a part in the way bullies operate.
14: I think girls are different than boys because they don't really like do what boys do, because girls just really like say, I'm not your friend anymore.
15: Boys fight a lot, but girls don't. They just call each other names, and that's just picking on them.
0: Some Calverton pupils will move on to all-girls secondaries, and such schools occasionally can provide a bully with the perfect fodder. Walthamstow School for Girls head Rachel McFarlane recognises the dangers.
16: Boys are much better at forgiving and forgetting and moving on, and girls will very often get into a situation where there's been some name-calling or ill-feeling, and maybe somebody's tried to intervene to resolve it, but then it festers or it resurfaces, or a chance remark can cause an old score to quickly kind of come to the fore again.
17: The kind of bullying that we find ourselves dealing with is usually fairly low-key, thankfully. It usually is about name-calling.
18: You have the spreading of rumours, malicious gossip, which can really affect a child's self-esteem. There is also the negative body language, the staring at one another, giving very hostile looks, again, which children can find very threatening.
0: There's no doubt that two of schoolgirl bullies' biggest weapons are rumour and gossip.
1: Oh, here comes Layla.
8: Do you know she's been eyeing up your boyfriend?
1: I know.
19: What are you talking about?
1: Why have you been with my boyfriend?
19: I haven't.
1: Yes, you have.
19: No, I haven't.
1: Why are you lying for?
19: Why would you believe that?
1: Because it's you. Can you believe her?
8: Do you know? She's such a slut. She's been with a science teacher as well.
1: Which one?
8: Mr. Smith.
1: No, she hasn't.
8: It's true.
1: Oh, my God.
6: I think girls have been born with a rumor and gossip gene. The bullies use it to great advantage. And they start rumors about victims. They gossip about them. It's all untrue. But it all causes great pain to the victim.
17: Rumor is our worst enemy. And all of a sudden, from one small rumor, you end up with two army camps and they're ready to start a war.
15: It just makes me feel sad and lonely.
0: Believing that traditional anti-bullying methods are failing, schools are now turning to peer mentoring, and also to teaching pupils on the periphery how to stand up to bullies rather than be complicit bystanders.
20: It's better if pupils get involved because it's easier for them to relate. Like, I'm not saying that adults are never children, but they weren't children in our times with our sort of problems.
0: As a preventative exercise with Year 5 pupils at Calverton Primary, teaching mentor Nina Gill focuses on the perils of spreading rumours.
21: It's not always a good thing at all to listen to rumours, because rumours can actually be very upsetting for the person who the rumours are about. And that's one of the things that we're going to explore now. We're going to just look at what damage rumours might cause.
22: I think you shouldn't listen to rumours and whispering, because it can lead into bullying.
15: Rumours can make damage because they could hurt somebody else's feelings, and then they might do something bad to themselves.
0: A dramatic visual way of illustrating the rapid and insidious spread of a rumour is illustrated by Val Bisag.
23: Now you can see the clear water. Now if one person in the class is nasty and says nasty things and leaves people out, and what do you think will happen? Just one little drop, that's it. What happens with just a little drop of paint? What happens?
24: The nastiness spreads around.
23: Can you see how just one little word here and there can really spoil the whole class?
13: You can't really stop it, because you can't stop other people from talking, but like, I try not to like get into it and like pass on the gossip.
0: In many primary and secondary schools, the classroom dynamic is being changed to stop bullying. Actress Becker Morden visits schools to encourage students to think about the different roles they can play when faced by bullying.
25: I want you to freeze as a character in a photograph, okay? And the character, don't think about it too hard. You are going to be cast as the victim when I clap my hands.
26: That's nice. Everyone's just going a little bit sunken.
25: Okay, keep moving around. This time, let's see what you think a bully looks like when I clap.
26: Use your eyes, keep the face expressions, have a little look at each other. Lovely. Keep moving again. Last one. Keep that space filled.
25: And this time, I want to be able to look around the space when I freeze you and see if you're a witness, if you're a bystander. If you're a bystander, do you like what you're bystanding and seeing? And now give me a really, really clear picture.
26: This is nice. It's a real mixture of contemplation, shock and awe, and some real enjoyment as well of what's going on.
12: There are lots of ways to address bullying. And the main way of bringing about change is to work with what we call the bystanders. And if you're standing watching, you are really helping the bully, you're aiding the bully, because the bully likes the audience.
0: To explain the role of the bystander, Becker encourages a group to form a tableau depicting a bullying incident, while the rest of the class is asked to decipher the scene.
27: I'm not quite sure, but they look like they're witnesses, but also the facial expressions help you to like see that they're quite upset about what's happening.
28: She seems to be enjoying it rather than being upset about it and not wanting to step in.
26: Yeah.
28: She's quite enjoying it.
26: Yes, I think you're right. We've got two different kinds of bystander there, haven't we? We've got our bystander who stands back because they're a bit anxious, don't know what to do. And we've got a bystander who's actually quite
2: quite getting off on the whole thing.

0: I want someone who will volunteer to direct the two bystanders there to change the scene.
1: The person that's a bit more kind of not sure about what's going on, she doesn't feel happy with it. I think she should be trying to walk a bit more forward, and then the other

0: about the victim now. How about you guys?
1: I think what Becca was trying to do was to get people from a position of an outsider to empathise with different characters in the different scenarios, and to be able to think about, you know, what makes somebody bully and what makes somebody act as a bystander as opposed to a witness, or a witness as opposed to a bystander. And also just to think in a very upbeat way that bullying is not something that we just have to tolerate and accept, but very quickly and easily one can intervene to make the situation a positive one and to bring about a resolution. So I thought it was very interesting the way she asked the audience to take the role of director, and just with a couple of concise instructions completely changed the atmosphere of the tableau.
2: Becca then asked the girls to write and perform a one-minute scene showing a bullying incident which ends in a positive outcome.
3: Oh, you have to be hiding.
4: Oh, the fighting scene. You do the fighting scene. Do Mr. Jackson.
3: Yeah.
4: You're gonna be there.
5: So you do that.
3: Go on,
5: check him. But you got to do it at the same time. Not.
0: Can I give you one more minute? Will you be done? Is that okay? Be wrapped up? And you've got your positive outcome or some kind of witness intervention, have you? Excellent, well done. Nice eyeshadow.
5: Thank you.
0: Lovely.
6: You little stinky girl.
7: What did you just call her?
6: Stinky girl.
7: She's my friend, you know, back off.
6: Oh, whatever.
8: Can you please leave her alone, because she's not doing anything wrong to you? Can you just...
6: Shut up. Amy, let's go.
7: No. See, back off.
6: Oh, whatever.
1: I think the students will have been interested to have a drama session focused specifically on the issue of bullying. I think they'll have found those drama techniques really helpful as a way of getting them to empathise with people in all situations in a bullying scenario.
2: At Princess May Primary, headteacher Stephen Spooner thinks girls can be given the tools to combat bullying.
9: I think very often that the bullying can be resolved by the children themselves with the support of peers or the learning mentor.

0: Outstanding, the ultimate accolade for teachers. We challenge secondary English teacher David Pollicutt to go from good to outstanding. A top inspector will observe one lesson. Two experts will fine-tune his practice and beef up his presentation. He then gets 2 weeks to take on the advice before the inspector comes back for the final verdict.
1: I think that you should always remember what your strengths are as a teacher and play to them. And I think today possibly I forgot that.

0: Sydney Russell School is a large mixed comprehensive in Dagenham, East London. David Pollicutt is an English teacher in his third year of teaching.
1: I have got a passion for literature and I do like to see students' reaction for the first time when they come across something new and their penny drops and they realise there's more out there than what they previously thought.
0: The English department rates his teaching as good.
1: 8FS. They're hardworking, they're fun.
2: Yeah, I must say, darling, I couldn't possibly lend you any more than £5,000.
3: Yeah, I must say, darling, I couldn't possibly lend you any more than £5,000.
4: I enjoy his lessons because he makes them fun. He likes taking the mickey out of people sometimes, which is very funny.
5: A bit more like a Victorian gentleman.
0: David will focus the challenge on his year eights.
6: His personality in the classroom is definitely a strength. His subject knowledge is really strong. I think he does need to think about how he gets all students involved in the lesson.
1: I'd like to bring more things like active techniques and bona fide discussion to the class. I think, like lots of teachers, I tend to speak too much.
3: So you need to have someone speaking in the next sentence you write. It could be
7: Well, he does explain quite a lot to you, and if you don't understand, he will go over it and over it again.
8: If you don't understand, he's not the kind of person that you'd be afraid to ask.
1: As trite as it sounds, I think you have to want them to do well. It's not actually about you as a teacher, it's more about them. Obviously, I like that I've got the potential to become outstanding, and hopefully this process will get me somewhere closer than at Nirvana.
0: It's the morning of David's observation. With hundreds of inspections under her belt, school inspector Claire Gillies leads inspection teams up and down the country. She certainly knows an outstanding lesson when she sees one.
9: I'm at Sydney Russell School to watch David Pollicutt with his Year 8 English class. This is a higher ability group.
0: David has 60 minutes to impress our inspector, continuing their unit on Great Expectations.
1: Right, what you have in front of you should have a number on it and it says I can at the start. What I'd like you to do first of all, just for 2 minutes, is to read through these success criteria, and actually write a number down next to each one, what you think you are good at doing, what you are not so good at doing.
9: The thrust is much more now on making a judgment about the learning in the sort of pupil's eyes and sensing, are they learning enough? Are they moving forward? And are they genuinely interested?
1: The last lesson that we had, we were looking at this character. Now, you are going to be putting yourself in the position of Miss Havisham. You are going to be portraying Miss Havisham yourselves. Just to give you a little idea then, this is the sort of thing that I would do. No! I hate you. I hate you as well, I'm jealous of you. You know why?
10: No.
1: Because you're gonna find someone you love, aren't you?
7: He's funny, just the things he comes out with. He's just so random sometimes. But it's important because, like, if you don't, then you're just going to sit there and go, I don't want to go to his lesson and just not enjoy what he does.
1: Right. Write some ideas behind that, the kind of things you're going to say, the kind of things you're going to do. Remember, you will have to talk about all these things on this checklist. Those of you with number one on them are going to be doing Havisham the poem. Those of you number two, Miss Havisham in the extract. At 25-2, we'll start seeing some of these being performed. Can't wait! So you've got the extract. So you've got to think about, first thing you've got to think about is the things that she says. Okay, the language that she uses.
9: What have you been picking out in yours particularly?
7: Some of the papers was a bit confusing. It was like quite a lot of papers and everything to understand.
1: Right, so what you've done here, the skill you've used there is that you've actually used embedded quotation. So that's excellent. You've also put that in your own words. So you've done an inference here and you've used a quotation.
7: The poem was quite complicated because you don't know what she's on about. The extract was really long and got quite boring in the beginning, so it was quite hard.
1: I do want to see some presentations. Jesse, you had Havisham? Or do you have... Yeah, the poem, so Havisham, yeah?
11: What's wrong with you? We're gonna get married!
10: I love you.
3: Okay. Yeah. Well done, Jesse. Wow.
4: I thought it was pretty interesting to be Miss Havisham because you sort of got an idea of what she was about, and it was much more challenging than usual.
3: Very quickly, answer the peer assessment form for what you think about Jessie's performance. Time to see one more? No? Okay, in which case, I'd like you to very quickly go back to the thing that you did at the start of the lesson, which was your success criteria.
7: It was good because it was complicated, because otherwise if it was easy, then we'd just be bored.
0: So how did David get on?
9: David, thank you very much indeed for letting me share that Year 8 lesson. I really enjoyed it, and so did the pupils. It was quite clear. There was lots of laughter and lots of fun. To give them an example, of course, was just brilliant, to sort of sit and do a role play yourself, because it shows I'm prepared to make a fool of myself and be laughed at, and they really enjoyed that. And I think they got quite a lot of English out of it, perhaps not quite as much as you'd have wanted if you'd, you know, when you were reflecting at the beginning and the end. How did you feel it went from achieving what you wanted?
3: Limited, I would say, in terms of what I wanted. Right, I think they were a little bit blinded by the amount of instructions that I could have simplified that.
9: I think you've hit the nail on the head. Yes, a little bit simpler for Year 8 to cope with. From the bits I caught, your individual encouragement and your individual questions and your sort of trying to extend them all the time was super. You know, you really... But you had to do an awful lot of it because some of them, you've sensed, weren't quite clear what they were doing. So just to sort of go through the sort of specifics of the lesson in the sense of the English, I think the giving them 20 minutes to prepare for the presentation in itself was too long, especially in the light of the fact you were going to run out of time towards the end.
3: Yeah.
9: I thought having the two texts was making it more complicated than it needed to be. It might have been easier if we'd all been looking at the same one. Mm. And again, on the simplicity front, this was quite challenging, I think, for them to answer every question.
3: Sure.
9: Just a little more sort of simplicity would have actually meant they probably got more out of it because it would have just been a little bit more within their grasp.
3: Right.
0: With the first observation behind him, the inspector highlighted David's need to clarify his lesson objectives by having fewer, clearer instructions in order to reduce his input. Now it's time to bring on the experts. To boost David's progress, help comes from secondary English expert Sabrina Broadbent and voice and communications coach Ulrike Schulterbauchlo. They start by watching his lesson.
12: You were in her position.
13: No!
14: I wondered actually whether there was too much focus on performance. I don't think an awful lot of learning is happening anywhere when there's just performance.
15: I noticed a lot of hands in his pockets and so on. The vocal delivery is so emotional, more impact, more structure.
3: Answer the peer assessment form.
14: My emphasis is going to be assessment for learning, less assessment, more learning possibly, and how you tackle a great big book like Dickens. The start of that lesson, brilliantly calm and obviously positive. They have good experiences of lessons with you. And I just thought a way of getting all of you in the room focused on the learning and what it is you're going to learn, it would be to fill in the big blank space behind your head, which is empty, and put, you know, the two objectives, just have them written up there so that, you know, there they are like a kind of banner.
3: Yeah.
14: And everything then leads on from that.
16: Doing Dickens is always daunting, isn't it? Great big book, time constraints, different abilities, different experiences of reading. One of the things that you might do quite early on is make them kind of literary detectives, really.

0: five things that suggest this novel was written 150 years ago. Mm. And oh, there's a really good teaching aid here, which is the book. Okay, that's right. Five things which tell us it was written 150 years ago. They might come up with, you know, old language, archaic vocabulary. So what clues are there in the text that Dickens wrote his stories knowing they would often be read aloud? I mean, that's one thing, I think, to tackle the sense that, oh, this is too difficult. Mm. And that is that actually it's almost like a script. So that kind of, you know, throwing the gauntlet down at them and saying, right, bet you can't do that. There's the book, do some research. There's some props here which you might use in all kinds of ways. One thing you could do is set up the elements of the plot. Mm. They act as kind of prompts during the reading. I think that it makes them curious, and we want to keep the curiosity going rather than foregrounding the difficulty which they will be anxious about. So you've got here a girl kept captive, a fortune lost, a man driven mad.
1: I mean, you can almost sort of make it sound like a soap opera, couldn't you? Or think about
0: Absolutely.
1: It as being in terms of a creative writing task as well.
0: I mean, I think they would run for that. Then over here we've got characters.
1: Would you put these up even before they've met the characters in some case?
0: Don't you? They might be curious. This is someone called Arthur Havisham. So you prediction work. Who might Arthur Havisham
1: right.
0: be? So it's like, you're not going to get them to read every word of this novel, but it's a way of, again, making them researchers. You're all researching this old text. We're trying to get through it and remain curious and make discoveries. Yeah, just how do you come across?
2: I suppose you could say that it's like I don't really care.
3: Yeah.
2: Yeah.
3: One is casual, looking quite approachable. On the other hand, don't care. Just notice, how does this look?
2: Position of my body is quite sort of aggressive, isn't it, I suppose?
3: Yeah.
2: Like I'm sort of bearing down on people.
3: Yeah, towering over people. Yeah.
2: Crazed, almost.
3: Yeah. The other kids sit actually on the same level with you.
2: Yeah.
3: Simply visibility.
2: Sort of, not all of them can see me. Quite removed from them, I suppose.
3: Like, exactly.
2: I'm not really in their field of vision.
3: Yes.
2: And what I would like you to do, please, folks, is to turn to your second sheet.
3: What I noticed watching the video is that you actually have a lot of talk. Yeah?
2: True.
3: So we will look how you can reduce this time and how can you make this more effective. Your voice, the resonance, the speed, your articulation is brilliant. But where you could definitely improve is the variety of it, because at the moment it is more grey, white, so it stays very much a little bit the same. What I like to encourage you is to use colours like green, yellow, and what I know you have tremendous skills to add more colours. And if you think of this Havisham, yeah, which colours do you associate here?
1: I suppose mainly the black and the red ones.
3: Those two, yeah.
1: Beloved sweetheart bastard! Not a day since then haven't I wished him dead.
3: Yeah. Fantastic. Yes, got the ideas. Can you feel how much energy you have?
1: Yeah.
3: Keep this energy, and we're now moving and using this energy how to give you instruction with a little bit of this kind of oomph. Good, off you go. Bright colours.
1: So, what I would like you now all to do is to actually go away and to spend 10 minutes.
3: Sure. More.
1: 10 minutes.
3: Yeah, right. Big.
1: Preparing your presentations on Miss Havisham.
3: Good. Did you notice you talk far less than when you take things in the more grey and white and you have to repeat yourself because they can't take it in?
1: Oh. Try and do more often!
2: With Sabrina, she had so many ideas that they're sort of coming out of my ears. I had almost abandoned the hope of being able to look at a whole novel in its entirety, thinking that it was too great. And she sort of made me reevaluate what my priorities are. And that's given me a lot of hope and excitement for trying to bring that into my lessons.

0: Outstanding, the ultimate accolade for teachers. We challenge secondary English teacher David Pollicutt to go from good to outstanding. A top inspector will observe one lesson. Two experts will fine-tune his practice and beef up his presentation. He then gets 2 weeks to take on the advice before the inspector comes back for the final verdict.
1: I think that you should always remember what your strengths are as a teacher and play to them. And I think today possibly I forgot that.

0: With his final observation just weeks away, David's back to the classroom to put all the advice into action and raise his game.
1: It feels proper to be using novels. It gives them more of a sense of something concrete and something real. Putting himself in the position of literary detectives and finding out about the various characters and how they all interconnect both to each other and to the plot.
2: So we need to find a new character though.
3: Yeah, look at for Wormick, I think.
4: Wormick.
1: After some initial skepticism they had when they had this sort of dusty old book in their hands, I really feel that they've grown much more excited by it.
5: Where's he finding Pip? Where'd he find him? Where he met somewhere, I don't know where.
6: Yeah.
7: Really different for other lessons, because finding the characters before we start the book is really good. Like, where is it? Trying to find it, rushing through the pages, and you've got like 10 minutes to find it. It's like, hurry up.
1: I will ask you now to go back into your little groups. And for you all to actually look at your last character.
8: I think Ulrika's body language and her tonal advice to me is something that I've tried to work on. It's still something which, to be honest, feels a bit unnatural. But I'm not getting odd looks back from the students, and it does seem that the instructions do, I think, get across clearer.
9: Estella is told to break Pip's heart because Pip falls in love with Estella.
1: What can we think is going to develop between her and Pip?
7: Would it be the untaunted love that was on the board? Like, he likes her but she won't like him back?
1: This is the unrequited love. So I've had to move these. The unrequited love thing, which you weren't sure where it came from.
10: I don't really read books that much, but I want to read this book because it seems interesting.
1: Why do you think it's Joe?
11: Because in the description it says he's got a hair on his face and he don't look smartly dressed or anything.
1: Wonderful, Hayley.
12: We never really like finish books, but this one feels like we're going to finish it because he's quite and everything. I'm enjoying it.
13: Get me in so much trouble.
0: David takes time to reflect with girlfriend Rachel on his progress so far.
14: They're getting it much more activity-based. That they can actually sort of take the bullhorns and run with something rather than me always having to bring it back to, you know, Mr. Polycat at the front.
8: What you want as an English teacher is to see development of passion for literature in those which might normally not be particularly mad keen.
14: Jack McQueen.
0: We've invited Sabrina Broadbent to join David and help him team teach his next English lesson.
15: So David, tell me a bit about how it's gone.
8: Well, the first thing was that as you recommended, I got the dusty books out of a dusty book cupboard, and they did some work on looking at a character in each group.
15: So what's the plan for today?
8: What I'm going to be doing is starting off by getting them to write the opening two paragraphs of chapter 9 using as many of these techniques as possible.
15: So it's going to be a bit of plot and a lot about the author's craft and the
8: right
15: language and the linguistic features he uses. That's ambitious. That's,
8: yeah?
15: Yeah, but I think that's good.
1: Thing. Dickens probably wouldn't start with "I felt so aggressive." So perhaps you might start, Chloe, with a little bit of description about precisely where he is and then going into where he's feeling.
15: You're writing as Pip, you're in the first person. Are you going to have him about to knock on the door of the forge? Well, he wouldn't knock, would he, necessarily? It's his home. Are you going to have his hand pushing the door open? We've got a few things to decide. They're all set off brilliantly. I have a feeling, though, you know what's going to happen, that you're going to have to go around to every single one because they...

0: rely on you. One thing we could try is we could just say to them, right, do the first sentence, and then you say, okay, let's hear the sentence.
1: Okay, when you finish your first sentence, that's when I want you to put your pens down. So, Ardit's going to kindly volunteer for us. Ardit.
2: The thud of my boots upon the cobbled floor kept reminding me of how thick they were, and the brushing of my hands to my sides reminded me of how coarse they were.
1: What do we think of that? I think that's fantastic. Why might you think that's good? Ashley?
3: He was referring back to what Estella said.
1: Yeah, that he had thick boots and that he had coarse hands. Great.
4: If people could help me, I couldn't see properly for crying. Everything was all a shimmer. But.
1: You want to leave? You want to follow that butt?
3: But I could feel my feet scraping against the hard floor.
4: Oh, actually, not floor, because he's on the road. What shall I use instead of floor?
5: Ground.
4: Ground, exactly.
1: She really sort of pinned them down and gave them sort of incremental baby step targets so they can actually see exactly what they've done in the sentence. Morning, Reefer. I suppose I'm confident because I think I've understood all the targets which both Claire, Sabrina and Ulrika have given to me. And I'm hopeful that I can build on the strengths that I already have, my relationship with the class, and their enthusiasm for the text to bring out an outstanding lesson.
6: It's the day of David's final observation. Still time to act on Ulrika's advice.
1: So I'm also going to remove this barrier between myself and the children. It's a symbolic act, like the Berlin Wall coming down. No barriers to learning.
6: Claire Gillies is back, and it's crunch time. With all that expert advice and weeks of practice behind him...
7: Right, ladies and gents.
6: Will David have made it from good to outstanding?
7: What we're going to do in today's lesson, as you can see, is to continue to write a little bit more in the style of Dickens. And then in the second half of the lesson, we're going to think about ways in which we can actually read that aloud. Now, having read lots of your ones in my spare time, I realised that there were three devices in particular that we weren't using quite as much. The first device, spelling phonetically. I didn't know you were such a fat whale. Is an example of phonetic spelling. Another one, very quickly. Fison?
8: All right, let me live it. One noise coming. Avesta at you of it.
7: Yeah, okay. Nice effort. Right, so the first thing I want you to do, you did so well with just doing little bits last lesson. I'm just going to ask you to write the next sentence, please, of your third paragraph, in which I'd like you to use some phonetic examples of dialogue. 2 minutes on this, I'm going to hear some, please.
9: It was very clear because I understand what I had to do, so it was easier for me to add on it.
7: The next device that I thought people weren't quite so hot on was the idea of using irony. As clear as mud and as enjoyable as root canal surgery. Continue with your dialogue and get Joe or Pip or whoever speaking to use some irony there.
1: Why don't you go back to the voice of the narrator? So using Pip as the person telling this.
10: When we wrote our paragraph, he asked us to do some devices, but what I couldn't do was after I finished one, I couldn't put it straight on to another.
7: Dickens was famous for the brilliant readings he gave in Britain and America. To prepare for a reading, he would mark the pages with prompts to himself. Using these words here, think how you would actually perform what you have written. Writing on your work, words in the margins or words next to the words you're going to be stressing. If, for example, you think you might use pathos at some point, so you would try and say that line extremely miserably. Think how you would be performing this text if you were yourself Charles Dickens.
1: That's one reason why you might speed up. You're trying to increase excitement, aren't you? If you think about music in a film, the music gets quicker when it's getting to an exciting part, and that's what you're doing with your voice. So if you've got any bit here with a bit of tension, a bit of excitement, you might quick on at that point. Daryl?
3: I'm not quite sure what I'm doing now.
1: So what we're doing is we're going to be reading this out in a moment.
11: The writing and trying to talk as if we are Charles Dickens was really hard, but at the same time, different and fun.
5: my small hands stroking my innocent legs as I begin to cry. The scene in front of me now become blurred. Mr. Pumblechook waddled behind me, snorting my name. Pip, boy, come here.
7: Lovely. Thank you very much, Jessica. Comments, please, about Jessica. What do you know about some of the techniques that Jessica used when she was reading out then?
12: When she said, come here, she went, come here, yo.
7: She made her voice sound aggressive. And also, she, come here, I wouldn't say come here to you, I'd say come here.
12: Yeah.
7: So what linguistic device was she also using?
12: Speaking phonetically.
7: She was speaking phonetically as well, so she's done so many devices there. What I'd like you to do now is just to fill in this little task about how much you've learned and what you've learned.
10: Before we were doing kind of easy stuff and he's made it a bit more challenging so we understand more. He's just made it harder, but then it's easy at the same time where he's explained it well.
7: Thank you very much, AFS. Cheerio.
13: Well, David, thank you very much. It was great to come back and see another lesson. It was lovely the way you'd structured those two very clear, different sort of halves. But if I honestly reflect on the sort of total volume of learning and where they got to, they did a great deal of work. I don't feel the second half came off as well as the first half. And I think it would have been much more helpful if we'd had some examples before we'd started to work on our own text of what we really meant by speaking cheerfully, speaking with pathos.
14: With hindsight, I would have done some modelling in between
13: it. Yeah, and then it would have made a nice, because when you did, just briefly, we laughed, we relaxed, and a bit more of that, and a bit more play on it, sort of in the middle, would have...
14: I think at that point I was panicking about getting through the work, so I thought, right, no time for messing around now, again.
13: Quite a heavy lesson, and one or two of them I think really found it almost too difficult, but it was really interesting when I was talking to some of them how many said, I'd much prefer it to be too hard than too easy. So if I reflect on the whole, there were, just like the time before, some really very good elements of the lesson. And the reason that it didn't make the outstanding category was the structure in the sense of breaking it up and the sort of perhaps overload of ideas that made that second half very difficult for them to absolutely clear, you know, what you wanted. But although this one lesson wasn't, I see no reason why in the future you won't be delivering some outstanding lessons. So thank you again for letting me share the lesson with you.
14: Thank you.
7: Wait, is it going to get all that?
14: Yeah.
7: Disappointed. But, you know, it's all about the journey. And the journey's been fantastic. You know, I would take on board so much of what's been said to me by various people. And although this lesson itself didn't go from good to outstanding, I think that I'm now equipped with all the tools that I need to deliver outstanding lessons in the future.

0: Outstanding, the ultimate accolade for teachers. We challenge secondary teacher Gurpreet Gruhl to go from good to outstanding. A top inspector will observe one lesson. Two experts will fine-tune his practice and beef up his presentation. He then gets 2 weeks to take on the advice before the inspector comes back for the final verdict.
1: I know that if I want to get from good to outstanding, I'm going to have to step out of my comfort zone and just try out some of the things that maybe don't come as naturally to me as a person.

0: Beale High School is a large mixed comprehensive in Essex. Gurpreet Gruhl is a science teacher. He's been teaching at Beale for 10 years.
1: I'm passionate about teaching.

0: and that's what I love doing. And I've got to a certain level of my teaching where I'm doing a pretty good job, I hope. But I want to obviously try and make it even better.
1: The science department rates his teaching as good.
2: Gurpreet is a sound, good teacher. With just maybe a little bit more of a focus and an effort, we could turn very sound, good teacher into an excellent teacher.
1: Gurpreet will focus this challenge on his year 10s.
3: Just look at that. Look at the power radiating off that lamp.
0: 10A2 are a very nice bunch of kids. They're a set two ability-wise. You know, the intelligence is certainly there, but trying to engage them is going to be the real challenge.
4: Sometimes he'll talk and talk about something without actually showing us. So it's almost like he knows what he's talking about, but we don't.
5: He does a lot of aiding and teaches us, but I think we could have a bit more like independent learning life.
6: He's better than the average teacher, but could be a bit more exciting.
2: Physicists have this image of being boring. In my opinion, all we need to do there is give GURPS a bit more oomph, a bit more charisma.
1: It's the morning of his observation.
3: Yeah, I'm excited, but at the same time, I'm a little bit nervous, a little bit apprehensive. But I'm looking forward to it. I want to sit down and talk with the HMI, see what she says.
1: With hundreds of inspections under her belt, School Inspector Claire Gillies leads inspection teams up and down the country. She certainly knows an outstanding lesson when she sees one.
7: I'm at Beale High School. I've come to watch Gurpreet Garual teaching Year 10 Physics.
3: In you come, folks. Right, bags in a normal place, please, at the back.
1: Gurpreet has got 60 minutes to impress our inspector.
3: OK, now, today's lesson is basically going to carry on with the theme all about electricity generation. Now, what I'd like you to do is not write anything down, I just want you to have a quick read of two sets of statements. So you've got three aims here, and you've got four lesson outcomes over there. I want you to try and match together these three points with those. Compare the two statements, okay?
7: As an observer, the first 5 or 10 minutes of a lesson can certainly give me a feel for whether I'm likely to be about to experience some really outstanding learning and outstanding teaching.
3: Okay, all right. Let's ask Simone, show how to use Bloch and Sankey diagrams in relation to electricity generation.
8: I think it's the third one.
3: I will know how to draw Bloch and Sankey diagrams. Everyone agrees. OK, you are correct. Well done. OK. Electricity coming out, OK?
8: Yeah.
3: So what's the thing which makes the electricity?
8: Turbine.
3: That's in the middle.
8: The middle.
3: I'll come back to you. Just have a little think.
9: I can learn from you, like, but we should do more experiments. Just like, get that like practical stuff.
3: Right, the next type of diagram, a bit more quickly on this one, a Sankey diagram. Okay, first of all, apologies that the numbers haven't come out as clearly as I'd hoped on the photocopy. I think you can just about make them out. And the calculations that you're going to do.
8: Showing us how much energy is used from each of the things.
3: A bit more than that.
8: Maybe you could have explained a bit more about the second diagram and how to calculate differences.
3: What I want you to look for is the criteria needed to compare different power stations. Yeah? Think about if you're buying a pair of shoes. Yeah? What kind of things would you look for there?
8: Material.
3: Good.
8: Cost.
3: Yeah.
8: How it looks like.
3: Excellent. Brilliant. Okay. All right, well, what do you think this hints at?
10: Why would building a power station cause loss of tourism?
3: Anyone answer that?
9: They won't want to come because, like, say acid rain might, like, erode the, like, statues or something.
3: Absolutely right, yeah.
7: When I observe a lesson, I'm looking for very convincing high-quality learning from certainly the great majority of children in the class.
3: So, we had these four learning outcomes which we were trying to go for.
8: We only managed to do two of the four objectives because we didn't have enough time to do the others. But the two that we did manage to do, I understood them very well.
1: So how did he get on?
7: Gurpreet, how did you feel it went?
0: Well, I thought it was organised. It was

0: and the kids seemed to be on task. I think all those things were good, but maybe want something in there which would make it kind of, make them engage even more depth of knowledge, basically.
1: Yes, I think there were one or two things that could have been, as you say, deepened. Yeah. And just the opening wasn't the warmest of, I'm really pleased to see you this morning, I'm really looking forward to teaching you about energy and power stations, that might have just made it go with even more of a sort of zip and perhaps got them engaged. If we looked at those learning objectives and the aims, I thought that was an interesting idea, getting them to pair them up. We perhaps spent a little too long on it. And, you know, we were considering draw, block and Sankey diagrams. We hadn't actually drawn a Sankey diagram, hadn't we?
2: It was given, and
1: I wonder, well, it was a pity we couldn't read the figures quickly, because I wouldn't think they all were really got the sort of 100% or 100 unit concept and the bits coming off it. I love the shoe comparison. And there was that really interesting, you know, this was some deep thinking, wasn't it? That boy's comment about tourism, acid rain, spoiling statues so the tourists won't want to come. And perhaps we could have praised him and said, that's really interesting how, you know, you're seeing that they're all intertwined. But certainly, I mean, you know, you were really well prepared. You knew exactly what you wanted to do and where you're going. So there were lots of sort of, you know, good quality, generic teaching skills to make the lesson flow. Thank you very much indeed.
3: With the first observation now over, the inspector highlighted Gurpreet's need to engage his pupils' interest in the subject whilst digging deeper into each topic. Now it's time to bring on the experts. To boost Gurpreet's progress, help comes from voice and communications coach Ulrika Schulte-Bauklo and advanced skills teacher Jigna Sarani. They start by watching his lesson.
4: I mean, just from the communication side, I feel he's generally a good communicator. But I would like to have a little bit more distinction between when he gives instruction and when he asks questions.
5: I want you to try and match these 3 points with those.
6: I'm not quite sure what he's trying to do here, because he's got the aims and then he's got 4 very much task-orientated learning outcomes. But I don't think he was able to sort of explain what the learning journey was.
5: So, a block diagram.
4: I like to hear more some kind of sparkle, some kind of enthusiasm for the subject.
6: Convey that enthusiasm to the students and they'd probably have a much more enjoyable learning experience, wouldn't they?
3: First up for Gurpreet comes advice from Jigna on how to sharpen up his lesson structure.
5: I want you to try and match together.
6: It's really good that you're emphasising learning outcomes, so it is constantly about the learning in that lesson. But a suggestion that I have for you, I think, is to make your learning outcomes a little bit more effective. And a good way to do that and also incorporate all the thinking is to use Bloom's taxonomy in your learning outcomes. So, for example, one of your aims here, for example, it was show how to use block and Sankey diagrams. So one learning outcome would be to describe the use of Sankey diagrams. But if you wanted to make them work a little bit higher, they could generate their own Sankey diagrams. So another learning outcome to step them up even further would be generate your own Sankey diagrams using relevant figures.
2: So for each of those learning outcomes, you would have a sort of activity and also the grade.
6: The way that I plan my lesson is I think of it as a 6-part lesson. We have the start of the lesson, which we call our big picture. And this is the bit where you use the students to help you sort of gauge what stage they're at, what they learnt from last time, and what you're going to be doing with them in that lesson. And it's here that you would introduce your learning outcomes. Okay. What we have then next is the new information stage.
2: And it's the one thing I'd maybe sort of want in there, is something to actually engage the students right from the beginning.
6: It doesn't have to come in that order. You can have your new information first, where you've got this hook, this interest, and you do a little bit of your explaining there. So this would be like the first stage in a 3-part lesson. If we're doing the 6-part lesson, what we come to is the part where you have an activity that you've built in for the students to go away and build their understanding. And sometimes it could be, you could be doing things like Venn diagrams. It could be something where you've got a sequence activity.
2: That's probably the longest part of the lesson there, isn't it?
6: Yeah,
2: the longest
6: activity. I think definitely it's providing them with enough opportunity in the lesson to learn. The second part of the middle of that lesson is the application stage, and that might be just a simple

exam question that you give them, it might just be some questions out of the textbook. And then obviously you've got the last part of the lesson, which is the plenary. Always refer back to the LOs. And because the learning outcomes are linked to levels of thinking, which you can also link to levels of assessment, it's just a really

0: doesn't happen overnight. It's something that does take a while, and it is all about training the students to learn.
1: It's easy, obviously, if they're trained from the beginning, from when they come into the school, year seven.
0: Yeah, I mean,
1: not so easy when you know you've got maybe got year 10 or even worse, sixth form.
0: I have to disagree with that because what often happens is you start teaching in a way where you are out of your comfort zone. You are doing lots of creative things. And it becomes the way that you teach, whether it's a year 10 class, whether it's a year 11 class. And I think if you want to move from the good to the outstanding, it's actually setting up those opportunities in the lesson where they will learn more.
2: I would like you to judge yourself in this moment. So, what do you think about your articulation? Where would
1: you say? Maybe somewhere in the middle. Volume, again, in the middle. Resonant, wouldn't describe myself as resonant, I'd say in the middle again.
2: Okay.
1: I'm going down the middle with all of you, I think.
2: Yes. Facial expression?
1: Same one more or less all the way through, I would have thought.
2: Yeah. For example, you have wonderful variety to praise people, but your face...
1: It's always the same.
2: It's the same. It doesn't show like, wow, wow. So we work a little bit on this. So what I'd like you now is to imagine you are like Spider-Man.
1: Okay.
2: Okay? Do you remember Spider-Man? He does this kind of...
1: Yep.
2: And then like fire in your eyes, okay. like a dragon, yeah? Off you go, make a sound, be dangerous. Oh, I want you to be far more dangerous.
1: Okay.
2: Come on, big dangerous. So I want you, imagine, look over there.
1: Yep.
2: I'd like you to put it on fire with your hand. Off you go, and that's it. And once more, over there. Fantastic, once more, and so, of course, you will not do this in your class, yeah? But I think sometimes, woo, over there. Come on, come back on task. You know, it's like the colors. We're extending the colors of your painter's palette. Yeah?
1: Okay.
2: Good. So, what I like us now is to imagine there's your class, and there are two students, and they have done really well, yeah? But you're not going over there and to say, well done. You would say, well done. And I like you just with your face, just show me. How would you show with your face, wow?
1: Wow.
2: Yeah, okay, good.

0: I did the tutoring. I really struggled in maths, so I always put my hand up to, because I never got what I had to do.
1: My tutor has time to focus on me, so I can learn aspects I haven't learned in primary school or haven't picked up in class.
2: When I was told that I'd done tuition, I feel a bit, but when I did do it, I thought, wow, because it does help me. I've gone up a level.
3: These three boys feel they have benefited from one-to-one tuition in English and maths.
4: The A and the I.
5: Don't open your book.
3: We visited two schools that have been using one-to-one tuition. Seaford Head Community College in East Sussex and May Place Primary School near Dartford.
6: The benefits of being able to introduce one-to-one tuition in the school for us has been to offer those children who've been a bit stuck or have not been moving as quickly as we would expect, to offer them some very intensive tuition for a teacher to be able to work with a child in that way is not something

0: that we would ordinarily be able to offer during the course of the school day.
1: A lake tends to stand still. Okay, there's no tide. So we either change the lake or we change the flowing.
2: Change the lake.
1: Okay.
0: We've been very lucky in that we've been able to recruit members of our own staff to be the tutors. So the children know them, they know the children, and we've been able to arrange it relatively easily at each end of the school day, either at the beginning of the school day or the end of the school day.
1: When I was asked to do the tutoring, it obviously the extra hours, paid hours, were somewhat of an incentive. But equally, I've really enjoyed the opportunity to spend an hour a week working with a child individually and really focusing on their learning needs and learning styles. And it's been great to see them progress throughout the project. What about the colour? The colour of his eyes?
2: Brown.
3: Pupils are selected for tuition where there are specific gaps in their learning. The class teacher identifies areas for improvement using, for example, APP, observation, and discussions with the pupil.
1: Well, really, what Lewis needed was to work on his sentence structure. He needed to begin to use more complex connectives within his sentences and also to open his sentences in a way that would wow the reader. He did need to use more description and to move from using simple to more complex sentences, so to look at the word order within the sentences as well. So read that sentence out to
2: me. Watching from a distance, the orangutan stared at the man hunting him down.
1: That's good. Actually, that's not what you wrote, is it? You edited that as you read it. Because you put, watching from a distance, the orangutan was staring at men hunting him down.
3: And actually, the tutor and class teacher liaise during the tuition period, assessing progress and adjusting targets where necessary.
1: And actually, the way you read it was much better.
4: So he's just over halfway through his 10 sessions of tutoring. And so with his tutor, we sat down at the beginning and in the middle. So just recently, we've looked at his targets that have been set for him and the progress that he's making, looking at the work that he does with her and the work that he does in class as well. OK, so if you can just turn very sensibly, just turn.
2: When I go back into my class after my tuition, I feel that I can do things. But last time I didn't feel like I can do this.
4: Lewis, could I ask you? You've put your hand up saying you've written a double choc chip. Let's hear yours.
2: This dog food is barking mad. It's very delicious. Your dog will love this treat.
4: What do we think?
5: Double chocolate.
4: It's good.
5: When I first heard about the one-to-one tuition, I had some reservations. What is this going to entail? Does this mean he's really underachieving in class? But then after speaking to Mrs. Pemberton and his teachers, it gave me hope and confidence that he's going to help Lewis and bring his confidence up in class.
1: What is it that we look for in our opening words?
2: An opener.
1: That...
2: ING.
1: Yeah, we look for ing words, don't we? ING words and ly words.
2: This year, I've done four sessions, and it's really helped me with my literacy. So I'm really happy with what I'm doing at the moment.
0: We have had 24 children who've gone through the programme so far, and it has been enormously successful for us. From evaluating the programme, we found that the impact has been considerable in terms of building their confidence, and that confidence seems to have had an impact on other areas of their learning as well.
3: Pupils that are selected for one-to-one tuition can have up to 10 hours tuition in English or maths, or 20 hours in both English and maths.
2: Tens and units.
3: Ryan has recently completed 10 hours of maths tuition.
2: 18 plus 20.
6: Good. And
7: Ryan was identified as a candidate for the tuition by Mrs. Pemberton, the head teacher. Miss Flaherty and I then together highlighted an APP sheet of what we felt Ryan's strengths were, and then that left us with the gaps that we knew had to be filled. From that, Miss Flaherty was then able to plan a series of lessons and really make detailed plans of how she was going to tutor him.
1: I tutored Ryan last term, and Ryan was very interesting because

0: He really did lack confidence with his maths. We did lots of mental maths and lots of talking, and he really, really improved his speed, and that made a big difference to his confidence as well, because it meant he could join in with the lessons a little bit more.
1: Then, what do you think is going to be the most sensible way to record this data?
2: A tally chart would be okay, wouldn't it?
1: A tally chart would be a good idea.
2: And then you could record, and then after you've done the tally chart, you could then record it onto an actual graph.
1: You could. Well done. Brilliant.
0: During the 10 weeks, it did. The confidence has gone so many levels higher. He's more confident. Can do your work.
2: Yeah.
0: Even said it was too easy. Mmm. Didn't you? Yeah.
2: You
0: said it was too easy.
1: What happened was he was actually exceeding what I was actually doing in the class. So it just gave me an opportunity then to have to think about differentiation and putting in those extra bits for Ryan, just to make sure that he had a sufficient challenge but was still feeling confident.
2: I think I've been moved up to a different table because of my levels.
1: I need a way, a quicker way, to get me the information before I put it in.
2: I seem to put my hand up a bit more to tell the answers, and I. But doesn't normally. I don't always get picked.
1: What do you think, Eden?
3: A tally chart.
1: A tally chart. Well done. A tally chart.
2: When I hear someone else's answer, and I hear it's the right one, and if it's my one, I'm disappointed that it didn't pick me.
4: At Seaford Head Community College in East Sussex, 160 students at Key Stage 3 have had one-to-one tuition.
5: We've been really successful at getting this one-to-one tuition out and in the community, and we've actually tutored about 160 students now, and we're halfway through the second year.
6: OK, and we've got some keywords here because...
5: The government has set out four strict criteria for selecting students for one-to-one tuition. They are students that came into Key Stage 3 below Level 4, students who are stuck in their progress across Key Stage 3, students who are slow-moving across Key Stage 3 or looked after children. The scheme is funded by the government, so it costs nothing to the school, nothing to the students and nothing to the parents. And so this was a way of us being able to offer something extra to our students and to our parents that would really help with their learning.
6: In this instance, we're saying it's a strange way to describe it and makes the reader feel a bit uncomfortable.
4: One of the students who is currently having tuition in English is Dan, who is in Year 9.
7: I think it does, although it doesn't do it as effectively as the Level 6.
6: Good, OK. That's what I want you to do, first off, really, is to do that.
5: Dan fits into our criteria because he's not a below-average child. He's an enthusiastic and motivated child, but he was finding it really difficult to be able to work at Level 6 without a lot of support in lessons and got stuck at Level 5 when he wanted to be and the teachers thought he should be at Level 6.
6: Which you think is Level 5 and which you think is Level 6? OK.
7: My teacher said to me that it would be beneficial to me because I'm doing the right stuff, but there's a few gaps in my knowledge. So these 10 hours of tuition will help me to get higher levels, and the stuff I'll be doing with my tutor will help me with my classwork.
6: I let the tutor know what I thought Dan needed to work on, and I based it on the assessment focuses on the APP sheets and picked out several writing criteria that he really needed to focus on. So have a look.
8: All the liaison with the teacher, which is really important, has been done by email. Usually what I get asked the teacher for is the level at which the student is at the present time and some key areas for them to work on, which I'll then use certainly to start the sessions, and then I might see my own kind of targets for them to improve upon as the sessions go on. So can you just tell me a little bit about what you think a metaphor is?
7: A metaphor, isn't it light personification? But it's not giving it human-like qualities.
4: At this school, tuition happens outside school hours, including school holidays.
7: Similarly.
8: Since you used one in your homework.
7: Describing.
8: What, do you remember you used one here?
7: Here.
8: In the story that you were writing? You said she snatched it up as if she were a baby taking candy.
7: Yeah. When I work with my tutor, I get there and usually we'll go over homework that has been set in the last tutoring session. I enjoy having my tutor Karen. She's friendly and we have a lot of fun together as well as learn a lot.
8: Read that one out.
7: The rain in Spain falls mainly on the plains.

0: alliteration.
1: Why?
2: At the end of the tuition period, the class teacher and tutor meet to assess the progress made. New targets are then set to further challenge the pupil.
1: Just pointed out that the vowels are underlined there.
0: Owls.
1: There you go. That's the one. It doesn't necessarily mean it won't be the same one.
3: It was quite daunting thinking about setting up tuition to start with, and we started very small. We got our maths and English teachers involved straight away so that they actually understood the process. And all of our maths department and two of our English department actually volunteered to tutor one student. And although it was very successful and the teachers could see that it was going to breed success, they didn't really want to take part any longer. So we then went to look for tutors external, and we have found tutors through the local authority who've supplied us with some tutors, and we've also advertised and interviewed for tutors ourselves.
4: I think that all the students that have received tuition have become more engaged and seem to be more involved in their own learning. Also in terms of their grades and the assessed work that they've done, I've seen improvement in all of the students.
0: My tutoring has helped me in my classwork because when my sessions with my tutor, it's one-to-one. So instead of having a classroom full of 30 pupils, she can focus just on me and what I need to learn. So I can develop a wider understanding of the concepts that I have not learned in primary school in 7 and 8.
3: One of the things that's been really interesting to watch is actually how it does have an effect on motivation of students and their whole attitude to school. With a number of students, we had some poor attendance records, and we had students that really weren't engaged with learning across the school. And for the most part, those students really have come on leaps and bounds. And I think one of the reasons for that is that they feel special because they have been chosen for this extra tuition.

0: the biggest single education reform, the most important education reform taking place in the world today.
1: The government is introducing a new qualification. Its aim is to bring together the educational demand of the modern workplace and the more traditional school curriculum.
2: That's very much a laudable aim, but it's worth saying that it is a very difficult marriage to achieve.
1: One of the most important issues is, will it be valued as much as GCSEs and A-levels?
3: Parents might just think it's just another way for the government to treat dumb students.

0: If our education system is to do its job properly, our young people must be prepared for life beyond school. But some people believe that this isn't happening.
1: We're in a system where I think 45% of young people don't get 5 GCSEs at grade A to C with English and Maths, which is the DFES standard for productivity in employment. We are failing these young people, and something needs to be done about it.
0: Young graduates also see shortfalls in their own education.
2: I think the difficulty was in my school it was just a straightforward curriculum. There was nothing creative or nothing looking into the future, basically.
3: I perhaps didn't realise that studying science didn't mean that you had to be a scientist. I can write about science, I can talk about science, I can do loads of different things.
0: And even students themselves are concerned about whether they are getting the education they need.
4: A-level exams are more of a test of memory more than anything else.
5: Because people don't want to do like maths, like algebra. People want to do it in like a practical term.
6: You're told you're doing this and then you just get bored and you don't want to really do it. You don't get to show what you can do.
0: The government believes the answer to this problem is the new diploma, targeted at 14 to 19 year olds. Working closely with industry, they have created a new curriculum that they feel will better prepare young people of all abilities for the world of work. But with so much change on the horizon, how do the teaching profession feel?
7: Well, I think there's an element of trepidation because everything that's new is treated with some scepticism.
8: What we don't want to see are the introduction of the diplomas being associated with an enormous increase in bureaucracy and workload for teachers working in schools.
0: School Matters looks into what this new qualification is all about and explores some of the challenges it faces if it is to be successfully introduced into our schools. The pilot for these diplomas starts in September 2008. But some areas are already ahead of the game. We've come down to Medway in Kent, who are hosting a conference for representatives from schools, colleges and local businesses, all of whom will be affected by the new reforms.
9: On challenge and on quality.
0: Steve Williams is leading Medway's diploma programme.
10: I think what is really needed is a set of qualifications that are neither entirely academic nor are they so specifically vocational that they narrow the choices that are open to young people. What is needed is a set of qualifications that have, that are vocationally relevant, but which have serious academic underpinning.
11: I want to talk about the current reforms.
0: And this is exactly what Ken Boston, here to give the keynote speech, believes he can deliver. He is also keen to put to rest any misconceptions.
11: Changes to GCE. I think it's very important to understand what these diplomas are about. They are not the answer to Leech. They are not going to address skills shortages. They're going to prepare a community which is better able to meet skills shortages and skill up.
12: We are now at a point where we've had two major reports and government has responded to them. We had Mike Tomlinson's report on the introduction of a new qualification, the diplomas. We've also had Lord Leech's report on skills shortages and how they can be addressed. The diplomas which are being introduced aren't exactly what Mike Tomlinson was recommending, but there's a lot of Tomlinson in them. And they will use a new form of curriculum, an industry-driven curriculum, to provide a general education for 16 to 19 year olds. If you
0: wish to. Employer associations have been deeply involved in developing the diplomas, like the manufacturing company JCB.
13: I think the diploma is going to be meeting a very critical need because there is a mismatch at the moment between some of the requirements of business and industry at a pretty fundamental level and some of the education provision we have.
0: However, people are worried that the whole range of businesses have not been consulted.
1: And our perception is that the set of skills councils who run the diploma development partnerships are dominated mainly by big businesses. And the reason for that is simply that big businesses have more time to be engaged in the sort of stakeholder groups that the diploma development partnerships are.
0: With the curriculum based around industry sectors, the pupils will spend a lot of time in a workplace, either real or simulated. So how will a diploma course actually take shape?
14: Everybody would do the generic bit of the diploma, which would be the English, maths, ICT, the core personal learning and thinking skills, the skills of learning to learn, of being reflective, of working in teams, all of those sorts of things. You then have a principal learning component, which would be, you know, the core of that diploma. So in the engineering diploma, it's all about engineering and the skills and knowledge you need to be successful in that very broad sector. And then there's a third area, which is additional specialist learning, which is, you know, a choice between things which could broaden out your diploma. So it might be, you know, doing a modern foreign language if you're an engineer, and then also a choice of doing things which are more specialist. So if you're an engineer, it might be mechanical engineering, you know, if you're clear you want to specialise in that.
12: The critical thing to realise is that the diplomas are an education programme, they're not a training programme. They're to do with cognitive development, to do with creating higher order thinking and problem solving skills. They have similar objectives to any other

0: education program, but they're using a different sort of curriculum.
1: With this new curriculum being implemented, what effect will it have on the teacher?
2: We do want to create a new feel to the experience for the learner. And so the way the teaching would change is it would be, you know, taking, you know, what is just good teaching, and so in some ways it won't change for very many teachers, but, you know, relating the academic, relating the theoretical to the practical, to the real world, and picking up on some of the practical skill that they might be learning through instruction, and relating that back to the academic.
1: We've come to North London, where the collaborative group, the Edge Learner Forum, have got together to discuss the new reforms.
3: I guess a real positive point about introducing these diplomas is that it really prepares young people for the world of work, where it's practical and it's relevant. And I think A-levels in some respects do that to a degree, because they teach you a lot of skills. But I think sometimes they can miss the point of actually teaching you things that are relevant to the real world and into professions that you might aspire to enter into.
4: I wanted to become an accountant, but I changed my mind because I thought to myself, I don't want to be in the same system that I've been in primary school, if you get what I mean.
5: This is all great, I think this is sort of great, but even some subjects now that are seen as A-levels, they're not, in university, they're like seen as soft subjects. Like if you take media studies, it's recognised as an A-level, but if you go to some universities, they're going to say, oh, that's like a soft subject, they won't really take you seriously. So to have this is something, it's going to take a very, very long time for it to be recognised.
3: I know a lot of people who also think that A-level exams are more of a test of memory more than anything else. So it's not actually, you're not actually demonstrating all that you've learned over the couple of years that you studied a particular subject. If you're honest, I mean, for me, like, you kind of revise all these things and then after the exam you just forget it. I mean, it's not really, it hasn't really left a lasting impact as if a real world of kind of experience kind of would do.
4: This diploma thing is going to be big because it gives young people, I know there's a lot of young people in Hackney that will like this kind of thing, because it will give them, one, responsibility at a young age, and two, for them to actually
6: get up and,
4: you know, more have a earlier impact in their life.
1: Ken Boston and the powers that be are determined that the diploma programme starts off as a pilot, being small enough to manage the risks, and then expanding, building on its successes.
7: That's why I think it's very important that we do look at the next couple of years with these three tranches of diplomas as essentially an introductory period, a pilot period. I think that if we were to flood the country, as it were, with instant take-up into diplomas, in 2008 and 2009, we would run the risk of debasing the currency, which we're trying to build right from the start.
1: From 2008, all 14 diplomas will be gradually introduced, with them becoming an entitlement for every pupil by 2013. With a diploma not always focusing around the classroom, some of the learning will be more appropriate for a college or workplace environment. To help offer this, schools, colleges, local employers and higher education have been asked to set up consortia.
8: There are different models of practice emerging throughout the country. What we've got to do is make sure that we focus on the very best models of practice, the very best places where collaboration is happening, where schools and colleges and other education providers are working together, and see how they're doing that in a way that isn't increasing the organisational burdens.
1: The introduction of a collaborative programme brings a number of challenges for all involved.
9: We have the challenge of sorting out the timetable, the challenge of sorting out transport and access arrangements, and the challenge of ensuring that the staff involved in the programme are appropriately qualified and experienced for them to be able to teach on such a vocationally related programme.
1: But these logistical problems aren't always entirely new. Some local authorities already have consortium arrangements in place to operate programmes such as the Young Apprenticeship Scheme.
10: In Medway, we're quite fortunate that we've been having a consortium arrangement now for 4 or 5 years, where we

0: been interacting with different schools and the local college to provide courses. So we see this initiative as being one which just broadens the experiences we've had before. We're confident that we're going to be able to deal with most of the issues which we believe will be for us as an authority because of the working groups that have been coming together, one of them being timetabling, where there is work on a common timetable, but also transport, getting the youngsters from one school to another school, from school to college and vice versa.
1: Mid-Kent College in Medway is a centre for an existing consortia. Students come from all over Medway to pursue different areas of the curriculum in more of a simulated work environment.
2: I'll try it with two.
1: Claire Griffiths teaches a visual arts class on the Young Apprenticeship Scheme, which brings together students from four different schools in the area to develop skills such as graphics, art, photography and fashion design.

0: the biggest single education reform, the most important education reform taking place in the world today.
1: The government is introducing a new qualification. Its aim is to bring together the educational demand of the modern workplace and the more traditional school curriculum.
2: It's very much a laudable aim, but it's worth saying that it is a very difficult marriage to achieve.
1: One of the most important issues is, will it be valued as much as GCSEs and A-levels?
3: Parents might just think it's just another way for the government to treat dumb students.

0: I'm a practicing ceramicist and I've worked for many years and now teach a broad range of art design subjects. We do have lots of other specialist teachers here as well who offer their specialism, and the students have a good idea about what they will be working at in industry later on, and they are encouraged to aim higher than I think they probably would have done in a school.
1: The aim for the diploma, like the young apprenticeship scheme, is that it will work on the basis that some students are more motivated by a simulated work environment than they would be by their conventional school environment.
2: I like it, like you're treated like an adult for once, and there's a lot more you can do, like there's the facilities and there's the equipment. Like at school you're always rushing around trying to get the equipment before everyone else can, and then here there's enough equipment for you to actually do your work without it being nicked.
1: Programmes such as the Young Apprenticeship Scheme have prepared consortia for some of the logistical problems, but the diploma raises many more.
3: One of the concerns has been having enough staff who will have the competencies recognised by industry to be able to develop those vocationally relevant aspects with minimal training. We're also concerned about visitors who come into school from the perspective of police checks, the Criminal Records Bureau checks that have to be done. What is going to happen there? Are they going to be expected to be accompanied whenever they're in school by members of the teaching profession? Are we going to be treating colleagues who come in from industry as equals in the classroom? There are some questions that need to be raised there, and they all have resourcing implications.
1: Another issue is work experience, which will be an important part of the diploma course.
4: The oxygen sensor, and of course...
3: Work experience brings with it a number of interesting aspects of concern, notably health and safety of our youngsters, the environments they go into, checking of those environments, and the pressure on organisations such as our local education business partnership to ensure that the checks are all being carried out.
4: One single test.
3: There's also a pressure on schools to make sure that this is happening and it's happening properly. So we don't want our youngsters going into working environments and finding they're not returning.

0: The problems of implementing the diploma are magnified when it comes to rural areas, something which is a particular concern to the president of the Association of School and College Leaders, Malcolm Trobe, who is also head of a school in Wiltshire.
1: We have a number of issues to do with the contact with local institutions. Our nearest secondary school within the authority is over 10 miles away. The nearest college that we work with is some 16 miles away. And we have a number of logistical problems involving transport and timetabling. So we're waiting really to see how the diplomas pan out on the pilots, and we want to see a lot more detail about the course content before we look to change our existing programmes.
0: Ironing out logistical issues are not the only problems that diplomas will face. Acceptance as a credible qualification will be key to their success.
2: I think the main thing about making the diploma successful is how they communicate the idea to society, to the parents, to the students. Because if you don't make people aware and understand how the diplomas work and how they are equivalent to A-levels and high qualifications, then people will ignore it and it won't be successful.
3: Take the GMVQ for instance. People do it, and it does lead them onto to work in businesses, etc. But somehow it's not as high compared to the normal A-levels or normal GCSEs.
4: Those people who may not be academic doesn't necessarily mean that they're dumb.
5: Yeah.
4: It doesn't mean that they're dumb.
5: Yeah.
4: It just means that they're not good at maths or English. So I think that these things, they not only open a door for those who are intelligent in other ways, but they allow them to explore differences and allow them to use the skills that they do have and enhance them.
6: Say I went to Cambridge now and I've got a diploma and I've got one other A-level or something like that, but then my friend comes with me and she's got five A-levels at grade A. You think they're going to look at me over her?
0: Universities know that both students and parents are looking to them to give the diplomas credibility, or they will not be able to compete with A-levels. The Director General of the Russell Group, which represents 20 of Britain's elite universities, is well aware of this.
7: Sometimes people have the conception that it's only A-levels that Russell Group universities are used to dealing with, but in fact, we take students with qualifications ranging from the Abitur to the IB. So we certainly welcome any new qualification that really does equip students with the skills and the knowledge so that they can really flourish in our universities. But that's a really important point. We do really want to help shape these new qualifications to ensure that they do have a sufficiently robust academic content.
8: A lot of universities have been involved in specifying, well, actually, what do we need from, you know, a candidate to study engineering, let's say, from somebody who's done an engineering diploma. So they've been very closely involved with that. So we've got a lot of support from them, and we're working with a number of universities to make sure, you know, that the diplomas give them what they're looking for.
9: No vice chancellor, no admissions tutor should be expected to say immediately, now we will take the diplomas, and we'll take, say, as many people doing diplomas as do A-levels. These diplomas have got to compete. There's a market out there. They're not a protected species from the start. It's a qualification which has to make its way in the world.
0: It's not just universities that diplomas need to win over, but also those schools that believe that there is only one real gold standard, and that's GCSEs and A-levels.
1: We must also see that the diplomas are taken up widely. They are not vocational qualifications. They are broad-based diplomas. Therefore, we will need to see these taken up by grammar schools and selective institutions, and we'll need to see them taken up by the independent school sector in order for them to be successful.
0: With many schools in both the grammar and independent sectors adopting a wait-and-see policy, the government's marketing of the diploma will prove crucial to its success.
10: We've been doing some work at making sure that

0: people who work in education have a better understanding of what the diplomas are all about. We're at the point now where we start raising the awareness with parents and pupils, because obviously, particularly at the younger age range, at 14, many learners will be guided by their parents and their parents' ambitions for them. We need to make sure that universities are clear that they will value them, that employers are clear that they will value them, so that in turn parents are clear that they will be valued and that they're a good qualification for their children to do. And very important that the message is clear that these are for all abilities. These are not vocational qualifications, they're not academic qualifications. They are the best of both worlds.
1: Speaks quite softly and quite husky. And then
2: it's not just students, parents and higher education that have to be persuaded. The diploma will never work unless the teaching profession is behind it.
3: But let's see what some other...
4: A serious issue for our members and feedback that we get continually from teachers is that the workload and the assessment burdens in particular associated with the new diplomas have to be manageable and have to make sure that they're not distracting teachers from what it is that they're there to do. If they're spending a huge amount of time concentrating on administering the diplomas, on filling in forms, on doing things that aren't related to teaching and learning, then ultimately it's the young people that are going to lose out.
5: Well, I think there's an element of trepidation because everything that's new is treated with some scepticism. But I think that once teachers get to know and understand what it involves, then people who are interested will be able to work with it really effectively. And I think it provides an interesting opportunity for teachers to develop their skills as well as students.
6: There's a whole range of issues if we're trying to change the learning experiences that youngsters have in terms of preparing teachers and giving teachers the time to prepare the learning materials to go with the programmes. And we have, for the pilot institutions, a relatively short time to do that.
2: But the government believes there will be enough training provided for the teaching profession. They are proposing a programme, beginning in September 2007, which will consist of 3 days of training, including time with industry professionals. This will be backed up by a set of online learning materials and personal coaching.
7: Our key aim is that there isn't a teacher in the country who's asked to teach these new diplomas who hasn't been trained. So we want to make sure that every single teacher who's asked to do something new has had the training they need to do that well.
8: It's a dense solution, and so they will sink to the bottom.
7: What we're actually talking about is 3 days of real input, focused input of professional development, but with these online learning materials in support, with support to build a professional learning community, with expert coaches, with leading professionals in each region, working with those teachers to make sure actually they can work together, share experience, share practice.
0: Teachers will be working with instructors, will be working with employers who do in-work training, and I think it's a really exciting opportunity for teachers to just develop their own skills and to develop the relevance of what they've been doing so well for so long, but into those real work settings.
2: The aim is to encourage teaching staff to do their own work experience in industry to help with their understanding of the new curriculum, although this may well have to be done in the teacher's own time.
9: I think it's really important that more teachers do get experience of the world of work outside of the teaching profession. I think it's that, as I said, there is a certain divide between business and the education establishment, and it's really important that more teachers understand what the world of commerce and industry actually is like. I think it would really help to break down barriers.
4: Teachers getting some understanding of what goes on in industry is important, but it really is important that industry understands the pressures faced by schools, what schools have to deliver, and the way that schools in the 21st century work. I mean, many teachers come across people working in industry with very antiquated ideas about what happens in a school, about how learning's organised.
2: The diploma is reputedly the biggest single educational reform going on in the world today. Despite the challenges this will undoubtedly bring, its supporters are convinced that it's got what it takes to be more successful than previous efforts in this direction.
7: Sometimes employers haven't been fully engaged, sometimes universities haven't been fully engaged, and we've got beyond that already, we've got that commitment. And sometimes it's been seen as a bolt-on, so it's not going to

0: be a core part of the curriculum. And again, we're already well beyond that. So I'm absolutely confident that we're in the right place.
1: This is contemporary British industry being translated into curriculum in the classroom.

0: one of the things that we can do to help students and to call attention to the difference in vowel quality is to begin with the stressed syllable, like bus, and then have the students try pronouncing the unstressed version with schwa. So listen to the difference between the words on the screen. Bus, nimbus, gus, bogus, fuss, typhus, gust, august, lust, fullest, gun, wagon. Basically here we hear the difference between a full vowel and the stressed vowel schwa. So this is good practice for students to produce the unstressed version of the vowel.
1: ค่ะอันนี้ก็เป็นแบบฝึกหัดนะคะที่ให้ลองออกเสียงนะคะ stress unstressed นะคะอันนี้ก็จะเป็นตัวอะไรฮะตัวอะนะคะกับตัวชวานะคะเทียบกันนะคะซึ่งตัวอะนี่ก็เป็น full vowel นะคะอย่างเช่นในตัวอย่างนะคะที่อาจารย์ให้มาอย่างเช่น bus กับ nimbus gus bogus fuss typhus gustAugust, last, fullest, gun, wagon.
0: And this is difficult, right? This is difficult. We can do the same thing with unstressed and stressed it. So the full vowel, as in fish.And the unstressed version of it in the unstressed syllable in the word selfish. So listen, fish, selfish, rich, ostrich, tick, attic, witch, sandwich, ridge, marriage, dish, radish. Notice that that last syllable in the second column of words.Is very, very short and contains the unstressed vowel sound.
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0: Same thing, but this time we're looking at the difference between stressed E and unstressed E. T, party. C, sissy. Z, busy. P, happy. He, lucky. Fee, leafy.
2: In peace.
1: How's that, Donna?
0: Sounds beautiful. That sounds wonderful. Okay, let's try O, the stressed vowel, and O, the unstressed vowel.Listen first, just listen. Low, pillow. No, minnow. Do, window. Ho, hippo. Joe, banjo. Go, tango. Try it.
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4: ho,
5: ho,
4: banjo.
5: Banjo.
0: Again, that sounds very good. You have to concentrate on keeping that last syllable very unstressed, right? Very short and very unstressed. Here's our last one. Listen. Shoe, issue. Chew, virtue. You, value. Lou, Zulu. Moo, emu. Coo, cuckoo. Go ahead and try it.
6: Shoe,
0: Okay. Remember I said that one of the things we want to do is to appeal to visual learners, right? And one of the ways that we can do this is by using typical English spelling and presenting these reductions in the English spelling system. For students who don't know the phonetic alphabet, this is maybe one very useful way. So notice that the sentence, "What's her name?" when we pronounce it normally, really sounds more like what you see on the left. What's her name? What's her name? Or, "Is he ready?" really sounds like, "Is he ready? Is he ready? Is he ready?" Can you hear it? Ask them what they want in normal spoken English really sounds like, ask them what they want. Ask them, ask them, ask them what they want. "I gave him a ride," if you look on the left-hand side, sounds more natural pronounced as, "I gave him a ride, I gave him a ride." "Do you like it?" when we typically pronounce that in normal spoken English, "Do you like it? Do you like it? Do you like it?" And our last one, "When is his appointment?" When's his appointment? When's his appointment? When's his appointment? So this is an attempt to capture the actual pronunciation of reduced forms of English using the English spelling system.
1: ค่ะก็อาจารย์ยกตัวอย่างนะคะประโยคสั้นๆซึ่งทางประโยคทางขวามือเนี่ยนะคะก็จะเป็นประโยคที่เขียนตามปกตินะคะแต่ทางซ้ายมือเนี่ยจะเป็นวิธีการพูดนะคะ pronounce 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Yes Donna
0: When we teach idioms in English, one of the things we can do is focus on how certain words in the sentence get reduced. For example, one very important word in English, as, which we use whenever we make comparisons, as quick as fast as nice as. We never pronounce the full form of as. We reduce as to us, us, us. So I would say, for example, she's as busy as what? What's the idiom? As busy as
1: a bee.
0: A bee. Whoa, sorry. Okay, as busy as a bee, right? So that would actually be pronounced as. She's as busy as a bee. She's as busy as a bee. She's as busy as a bee. As, not as. What about he's as quiet as?
3: Mouse.
0: What? Mouse. Very good. Yeah. He's as quiet as a mouse. She's as wise as. What? As wise as.
3: An owl.
0: She's as wise as an owl. In English, when something is very, very flat, like the state of Iowa, we say it's as flat as
2: a pancake.
0: Right. A pancake. It's as flat as a pancake. You should know the next one. It's a smooth as
2: silk.
0: Silk. You're from Thailand. You should know about the smooth as silk, right? And that's also the advertisement from Thai Airlines, right? Okay. It's as light as...
3: It's just a feather.
2: A feather.
0: Perfect. Yeah. It's as light as a feather. I'm as weak as...
2: Kitten.
0: I'm as weak as a kitten.
1: Kitten.
0: Or
2: kitten.
0: The opposite. I'm as strong as
2: an ox.
0: Ox. Right? I'm as happy as
2: clams. A clam.
0: There's only one left. A clam. I have
2: clam.
0: No idea why we say happy
2: clam.
0: As a clam. But notice in all of these, very good practice with reduced form of as being reduced to as. I'm as happy as a clam. I'm as weak as a kitten. She's as busy as a bee. He's as quiet as a mouse. It's as smooth as silk. Can you hear the way that I'm pronouncing as reduced to us?
1: Okay.

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1: Okay We've used dialogues to teach pronunciation before Here's a little bit different dialogue because the dialogue is missing the words that we need to focus onSo the words that we need to add to our dialogue are to, for, and, at, in, of, or to. You have to figure out which word belongs in the sentence. Maybe you can help me make this dialogue. So Sam says, what's the word that's missing? What's?
2: For.
3: What for?
1: What's, okay, but be careful because we need to use the reduced form. What's for dinner? Ham and eggs. Sam is not happy. He says, again, you've got
2: to be kidding.
1: Notice the reduced form of two. You've got to be kidding.And Pam says, why
2: ham and eggs
1: are good
2: for you.
1: Good for you. Uh-huh. But Sam disagrees. He says, that's not
2: Not at all.
1: Listen to the reduction.
2: Natural.
1: They're
2: Natural.
1: Very high.
2: Natural.
1: In. Very high in cholesterol. They're very high in cholesterol. And Pam says, that's too bad.
2: For you.
1: That's too bad for you. Eat them.
0: Or.
1: Eat them or starve. Eat them or starve. You're out
4: of
1: luck. You're very good, right? Now, remember that all of the missing words are unstressed words. So listen to the entire dialogue again. Just listen. What's for dinner? Ham and eggs. Again, you've got to be kidding. Why? Ham and eggs are good for you. That's not at all true. They're very high in cholesterol. That's too bad for you. Eat them or starve. You're out of luck. Why don't you take a few minutes and practice with a partner? Okay, everybody have a chance to practice that with a partner. Practice the reduced forms of the prepositions because prepositions are almost always reduced, right? So we need to use the shorter form of the prepositions. Here are some more idioms because when we use idioms in English, almost always we're using reduced forms of

0: of the function words. So here are some idioms that are maybe new for you. She's nuttier than a fruitcake. Nuttier than. So we have the reduced form of than. Nuttier than. She's nuttier than a fruitcake, which means she's crazy. Or, he's slower than molasses. Slower than. Slower than. Notice the reduced form of than, meaning very, very slow. She made eyes at him, eyes at him, which is a way of saying she flirted with him. He swept her off her feet, swept her off her feet. Here, the reduced form of the pronoun her, it loses its H, swept her off her feet, meaning he impressed her very, very much. Maybe he gave her candy and roses. Who's at the helm? Who's it? Who's it? Who's in charge? It's all at our fingertips. All at her, all at her, all at her, all at her. Notice the reduced form, all at her fingertips, meaning it's very convenient. Or our last idiom here, it's a life or death matter. Lifer, lifer, life or death, life or death. All of these using the reduced form of the reduced vowel schwa.
1: ค่ะอาจารย์ก็ยกตัวอย่างนะคะสำหรับสไลด์นี้จะเป็น idioms นะคะเป็นสำนวนนะคะแล้วก็จะมีคำซึ่งเป็นชวอยู่ในนั้นด้วยนะคะเพราะมีเป็นพวก อย่างเช่นคำว่าแดนเนี่ยนะคะก็จะเป็นไม่เน้นเสียงนะคะอย่างเช่น she's 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
0: Here's some real life practice with reduced forms. Preparing our students, maybe if they're going to be going to an American hamburger stand and they need to order a hamburger. So here we have some choices. We have a quarter pounder burger, a half pounder burger, and a 3/4 pounder burger with different toppings, cheese, Swiss cheese, cheddar cheese, American cheese, different kinds of vegetables, lettuce, onion, tomato, mushrooms, different seasonings or condiments, ketchup, mustard, mayonnaise. Usually you have a choice of bun. If you want a whole wheat bun, that's the bread that we use for the hamburger, or sourdough, and then the side orders, fries, onion rings, coleslaw, baked beans. Our task says, order a burger at the burger stand, but when you order the burger, be very, very careful to use the reduced forms, the and, with, or on. So it might look something like this. For example, if I want to order a special kind of hamburger, I'd say, I'd like a quarter pounder with Swiss cheese, lettuce, tomato, ketchup, and mayonnaise on a whole wheat bun with onion rings and coleslaw on the side. Notice that the function words with, and, on, with, and on all receive no stress and they are reduced. We use reduced vowels. So listen again to my order. I'd like a quarter pounder with Swiss cheese, lettuce, tomato, ketchup, and mayonnaise on a whole wheat bun with onion rings and coleslaw on the side. Right? So this would be very good real life practice for students.
1: ค่ะอันนี้ก็เป็นอีกแบบฝึกหัดหนึ่งนะคะฝึกการออกเสียงที่เป็น reduced form นะคะ unstressed 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
0: right this one is about cats eat mice and again we should do it by clapping the pattern or tapping the pattern on the tableCats eat mice. The cats eat the mice. The cats have eaten the mice. The cats will have eaten the mice. The cats couldn't have eaten the mice, right? So rhythmic drills or rhythm drills to really get our students to feel the rhythm of English. Here's one we can try that we haven't tried before. This is a rhythm drill that has four main beats to the sentence.So if I tap the beat, I'm going to say one, two, three, four. What are you going to give him to do? What are you going to give him to do? What are you going to give him to do? I can make it faster. What are you going to give him to do? What are you going to give him to do? What are you going to give him to do? What are you going to give him to do? Right? Or.Where are her friends now that she needs them? Where are her friends now that she needs them? Where are her friends now that she needs them? When we make it fast, it becomes very important for the students to use the reduced forms of the word. Here's another one. Where'll he go and what'll he do? Where'll he go and what'll he do? Where'll he go and what'll he do? Where'll he go and what'll he do? Where'll he go and what'll he do?We've got to see her as soon as possible. We've got to see her as soon as possible. We've got to see her as soon as possible. We've got to see her as soon as possible. Notice that all the words in blue are the words that are receiving stress, and all of the words in white are the words that are being reduced and that receive less emphasis. Here's our last one. What is his name? Why is he here? And who does he want to see?What's his name? Why is he here? And who does he want to see? What's his name? What's his name? Why is he here? And who does he want to see? What's his name? Why is he here? And who does he want to see? Okay, let's take a couple minutes to practice those. See if you can tap on the table to get the rhythm, right? One, two, three, four. One, two, three, four. And try to read them. And then you can make it faster. One, two, three, four. One, two, three, four. Let's see if you can do this.
1: ค่ะอันนี้ก็เป็นแบบฝึกให้ข้อจังหวะ4จังหวะนะคะนี้อาจารย์ลองฝึกดูนะคะค่ะจะเห็นว่าเป็นตัวสีนั่นก็คือเป็นตัวที่เน้นนะคะสีขาวนั่นคือไม่เน้นค่ะ Donna, I mentioned to the participants earlier that you know in order to do the stressed and unstressed like this you know it will help with the listeningSo that you know, we just you know perhaps guide the students to listen to only the stressed words or the content words to start with, to get to understand.
0: That's wonderful advice. Yeah, it helps for speaking and for listening. Exactly.
1: Mm-hmm. Mm-hmm.
0: Okay. Well, let's move on. Sorry. Here's some other materials that use English spelling to help us recognize where reductions occur. So in the dialogue here, you see English spelling being used to represent the reductions. I want to go to Spain. Why do you want to go to Spain? I want to try to learn about the other cultures. Who's going to pay for your trip?

0: Well, you are. I know a better way to get the money. Try to find a job. So you see how English spelling can be used to represent the way we really pronounce these unstressed words.
1: ค่ะในไดอะล็อกนี้นะคะอาจารย์ก็จะเห็นว่าจริงๆแล้วมันไม่ใช่เป็นภาษาเขียนจริงๆนะคะแต่ว่าเขียนมาจากวิธีการพูดวิธีการ pronounce นะคะก็จะเห็นว่าเป็นการรวบคำเป็นการพูดอย่างไม่เน้นนะคะก็เลยหน้าตาก็ของคำก็แปลกออกไปนะคะค่ะ
0: I know you like tongue twisters. We're not going to do the tongue twisters today.But I'm going to give you some tongue twisters that you can take home and practice. You saw this one already, but this time I'm going to try to clap the pattern and see how all of the blue words are the words that receive stress, and all of the white words or white syllables are the syllables that get reduced, right? So I'm going to clap.1, 2, 3, 4. 1, 2, 3, 4. A tutor who tooted a flute tried to tutor two tutors to toot. Said the tutor their tutor, is it tougher to tutor to tutor two tutors to toot? Notice how when I clap coincides with the stressed words in the tongue twister. Listen one more time. A tutor who tooted a flute tried to tutor two tutors to toot. Said the tutor the tutor, is it tougher to tutor to tutor two tutors to toot?Nice one. All right. Here's another tongue twister. This one is very difficult. Let me see if I can do it. You've no need to light a nightlight on a light night like tonight. For a nightlight lights a slight light, and tonight's a night that's light. When a night's light like tonight's light, it's really not quite right to light nightlights with their slight lights on a light night like tonight. Ooh, that was very good.That one is very, very, thank you. That one is very, very difficult. But you can practice it at home. Here's one more tongue twister. See if I can do this one. When a doctor gets sick and another doctor doctors him, does the doctor doing the doctoring have to doctor the doctor the way the doctor being doctored wants to be doctored? Or does the doctor doing the doctoring of the doctor doctor the doctor as he wants to do the doctoring? Very difficult one, right? Thank you, thank you. Very, very difficult. But this gives you a good idea of the rhythm of English, the stress and unstress of English.
1: ค่ะ ก็ tongue twisters นะคะ Thank you, Donna, for not asking us to do it.
0: You can do it at home.
1: Okay, yeah. ค่ะก็อาจารย์ไปฝึกได้นะคะถ้าลิ้นไม่พันกันซะก่อน
0: We talked about tongue twisters, but we haven't talked about limericks. If you've never heard of limericks, a limerick is a short and very humorous poem in English. Here's an example of a limerick. I'm going to again clap the rhythm for you, right? So, in a castle that has a deep moat, live a chicken, a duck, and a goat. They want to go out and wander about, but all that they lack is a boat. Okay, I'm going to do that one more time.A little bit faster. Listen to the words that get emphasized in blue and all the other words that get reduced, right? In a castle that has a deep moat, live a chicken, a duck, and a goat. They want to go out and wander about, but all that they lack is a boat. In a castle that has a deep moat, live a chicken, a duck, and a goat.They want to go out and wander about, but all that they lack is a boat. One more time, even faster. In a castle that has a deep moat, live a chicken, a duck, and a goat. They want to go out and wander about, but all that they lack is a boat. I'm going to let you try that one. That one's not as difficult. So let's take 2 minutes to practice the limerick.
2: In a castle that has a deep moat, live a chicken, a duck, and a goat.

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1: Okay, let's move on. You can again, you can practice all of these at home. I have two more limericks for us. We're not going to try them, but I'm just going to read them for you so you can hear what they sound like, and you should be able to practice these at home. Here's another one. There once was a man from Peru who dreamed he was eating his shoe. He awoke with a fright in the dark of the night and found that his dream had come true. One more time.There once was a man from Peru who dreamed he was eating a shoe. He awoke with a fright in the dark of the night and found that his dream had come true. So you hear the rhythm of English, right? Da da da da da da da da da da da da da da da da da da da da da da da da da da. There once was a man from Peru who dreamed he was eating a shoe. He awoke with a fright in the dark of the night and found that his dream had come true. You really need to work with rhythm.In order to pronounce these limericks correctly. And if you pronounce them correctly, you also are using the reduced forms of English. One more. A customer dining at Crewe found a very large bug in his stew. Said the waiter, don't shout and wave it about, or the rest will be wanting one too. One more time, a little faster.A customer dining at Crewe found a very large bug in his stew. But the waiter, don't shout and wave it about, or the rest will be wanting one too. Thank you. Very nice practice, right? And this is fun practice for your students. Fun practice for teachers, too. Here's more serious practice. One of the things that we can do with maybe more advanced students is to work with quotations from famous people. So here's the very, very famous quotation from John F. Kennedy in his inaugural speech where he said, and listen, ask not what your country can do for you,Ask what you can do for your country. Notice the words in white receive no stress and they get reduced. So I don't say your, I say your. I don't say can, I say can. I don't say for, I say fur. Listen again. Ask not what your country can do for you,Ask what you can do for your country. Another very famous quotation from Benjamin Franklin. Early to bed and early to rise makes a man healthy, wealthy, and wise. Listen again and listen to the pronunciation of the words in white, which receive no stress. These are the reduced forms. Early to bed, early to.Early to bed and early to rise makes a man healthy, wealthy, and wise. Wealthy and, right? So we're also using linking. And finally, a quotation from Abraham Lincoln. You can fool some of the people all of the time, and all of the people some of the time, but you cannot fool all of the people all of the time. These are probably three of the most famous quotations in American history. So they're good ones to use for pronunciation practice.
0: ค่ะอันนั้นก็เป็น quotations นะคะจากบุคคลสำคัญนะคะซึ่งก็บอกว่าตัวเขานั่นคือตัวที่ไม่เน้นนะคะก็อันนี้ก็นำไปฝึกได้นะคะค่ะ
1: We're going to end with two games for working with reduced forms. The first one is a card game called Function Word Concentration. And here's how it works. We have a deck of cards that contain all of the prepositions and other reduced form words of English. These are all the so-called function words, and they need to be reduced. So, to reduces to t, in reduces to n, on reduces to n, at reduces to ut, for reduces to fur, of reduces to of, is reduces to is, and to end. As becomes is. Do becomes d. Are becomes er. Can becomes can. Than becomes then. Her becomes er. A becomes a. And has becomes has. Right?What we need to do is match these words in our card deck with the phrases in the second deck of cards. So maybe you can help me figure out what reduced form goes in each one of these expressions. What about the first one? Write blank time. What's the reduced form?Write
2: on. Write on.
3: Write on time.
1: Write on. Write on time. The word is on, but the pronunciation is n. Write on time. Write on time. The next one should be easy. Ham.
4: Ham. Ham.
1: Ham.
4: Ham.
1: Ham.
4: Ham. Ham.
1: Ham.
4: Ham.
1: Ham.
4: Ham.
1: Ham. Ham. Ham. Ham. Ham. Ham. Time.Okay, cup.
4: Nothing has happened.
1: Okay, be careful with that T. Remember, we talked about unreleased T or flap T. So in American English, it would be pronounced not at all.
4: Not at all.
1: Not at all.
4: Not at all.
1: Flap T. Not at all. Okay. What? What a shame. What a shame. What a shame. What a shame. What a shame. What a shame. What a shame. What a shame. What a shame. What a shame. What a shame. What a shame. What a shame. What a shame. What a shame. What a shame. What a shame. What a shame. What a shame. What a shame. What a shame. What a shame. What a shame. What a shame. What a shame. What a shame. What a shame. What a shame. What a shame. What a shame. What a shame. What a shame. What a shame. What a shame. What a shame. What a shame. What a shame. What a shame. What a shame. What a shame. What a shame. What a shame. What a shame. What a shame. What a shame. What a shame. What a shame. What a shame. What a shame. What a shame. What a shame. What a shame. What a shame. What a shame. What a shame. What a shame. What a shame. What a shame. What a shame. What a shame. What a shame. What a shame. What a shame. What a shame. What a shame. What a shame. What a shame. What a shame. What a shame. What a shame. What a sh
5: Uh-huh.
6: Water.
5: Chair.
6: French.
1: Okay.

0: I can help. Better than ever. Better than.
1: Better than.
0: What?
2: What do you?
0: What do you want?
2: What do you want?
0: Mm-hmm.
1: What do you want?
0: Ten to two. It's the time, right? It's
1: ten to two.
0: Good. And last one.
3: Who are you?
0: So this is a very nice matching game where we're focusing and calling students' attention to the reduced forms that are missing in these phrases. You did a beautiful job. You got everything perfect. So 100% correct. Excellent students and excellent teachers too. Okay, one more game. This is a game called Dar Dooby Dippity. Dar Dooby Dippity. Any word with one syllable is dar. Any word with two syllables is dooby. And any word with three syllables is dippity. So if I tell you that you need to create a sentence with dar, dar, dar, you need to find three words with only one syllable. For example, three blind mice. Dar, dar, dar. Three blind mice. Or dooby, dooby, dooby would be seven hungry tigers. Or words with three syllables. Dippity, dippity, dippity. Hundreds of pictures of elephants. Hundreds of pictures of elephants. Everybody understand the rules? So if I say dar, you need to find a word with one syllable. If I say dooby, you need to find a word with two syllables. And if I say dippity, you need to find a word with three syllables. Let's try. Okay, so we have dar, dooby, dippity, and here are choices. For dar, you can use the words fresh, fried rice. For dooby, lots of fish and pizza. And for dippity, plenty of salad and sausages. Okay, so dar, dar, dippity. You could try, for example, fresh fried sausages. Or dooby, dar, dar, lots of fried rice. Dippity, dippity, dooby, plenty of salad and pizza, right? So this is just a game using nonsense words and then trying to find real English words that have the same rhythmic pattern, right? Kind of a fun game to use with students. I hope that you have learned something about the stress-timed nature of English and that you now have a much better understanding of the unstressed vowels of English. Okay. So we don't have any more time left. I'm going to say thank you very, very much for your attention today. And next time we're going to be talking more about the rhythm and stress of English. So we're going to spend a lot more time on this very difficult aspect of English.
4: Thank you, Donna. Since today, Mr. John Skanko, our regional English language officer from the American Embassy in Bangkok, is here with us since the beginning, and so I would like to him to end this session.
0: Okay, perfect.
5: Thank you very much, Ajahn Narapporn. Thanks for your wonderful translation, as always.
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0: 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organized by the Distance Learning Foundation with kind support of Soka University of America, the American Embassy in Bangkok, represented by Mr. John Skakel, Regional English Language Officer, and the TOT Public Company Limited.The 10 session series on teaching pronunciation is conducted by Professor Donna Brinton from Soka University of America. And today is the 6th session on introduction to connected speech. Welcome, Professor Donna Brinton.
1: Thank you very much. Today's lecture is an introduction to connected speech, which is a very exciting topic. And I think some of the information that I'm talking about today will be quite new and different from maybe what you've learned before about pronunciation in English. Let's take a quick look at the overview of today's lecture. The topics I'd like to talk about. First of all, I'd like to define connected speech. I'd like to talk about what do we mean when we talk about connected speech in English. One of the questions that's very often asked about connected speech is this just something that's used in casual speech? Or is connected speech also used in formal speech? I'd like to talk about some of the key features of connected speech, such as contractions, blends, and reductions, linking and juncture, assimilation